Blue Album, one of the all-time greats. I'm wearing my Sugar t-shirt, playing some Sugar. You know, I'm a fan. Ian Lloyd before that was Slip Away. Elton Metello with Pop Art. We also heard from Shoes, Terry Melcher, Joseph K, Missing Persons, and Strange Ways kicked us off with Wasting Time. We're not wasting time, are we? Now it is 8:04 and 46 seconds. That means we have almost a full hour of junk culture left to enjoy this week. Really about 50 minutes though, right? That sounds about right. 50 minutes. Phone number is 585-203-WAYO. That's 585-203-9296. Feel free to shoot me a message. 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

Teddy and the Hot Rods with Do You Want to Do? 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Here in WAYO LP Rochester. 104.3 FM, wayofm.org. I keep feeling like I'm missing really important words. I'm going to start all over again. Eddie and the Hot Rods with Do What You Want to Do here on WAYO LP Rochester. Blibbity, blibbity, blibbity, blabbity, blabbity, blabbity. Hey, it is 8:32. We're pretty near out of time. You know what I should do first? I should tell you everything I played. Listen to me being all discombobulated. Alright, so we heard Eddie and the Hot Rods. We've talked about that. We also heard from the Flaming Groovies with that cover of Werewolves of London, guided by Voices, gave us You Can't Go Back to Oxford Tell Wanda, New Model Army with Small Town England, Guardian Singles with Chad and Stacy, Ibex Clone with Nothing Ever Changes, The Nils with Bandito Colin and Neil Young kicking it off with Don't Cry No Tears. Okay, now we're in the proper spot. It is 8:33 and 30 seconds on the nose, and that means it is just about time for me to chugle on out of here. I've got some more, a little bit more music for you tonight, though. Jess rolling in 9 for Bedtime Stories. Make sure you are staying put for that. Me, I hope to not be here next week. It's nothing personal. But if I'm here next week, that means it's something that I've been looking forward to has been delayed, and I don't want that to happen. Immediate gratification is the name of the game. I want to not be here because of what that means personally. So maybe it'll be a couple weeks before we talk again. Or maybe I'm here next week and I'm really hostile because I didn't get the thing that I wanted when I wanted it. Who knows? But I'll be back sometime. It's in a week. It's in 2 weeks. It's not too bad. After that, I think I can take this thing home for the rest of the year. I know I've been missing a few shows here and there, but you know. I don't know. What do you want me to tell you? Why don't you ask for a refund? Am I right? Sorry, coming in hot. No one's that upset. I'll talk at you next week or in 2 weeks. Good night. Have a great week. Let's listen to Dinosaur Jr.

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1: High Feast the Great.
0: I'd like to welcome y'all to the album.
1: Word up.
0: Nah, man.
1: Got a lot to
0: say. Been a lot going on.
1: Whole lot going on.
0: I've been in the cut. Peeping from the sidelines.
1: Just maintaining.
0: There's a lot of craziness that I'm seeing.
1: Whole
0: nah,
1: lot.
0: Man. Just kept the soul sharp. Kept the mind sharp.
1: Straight up.
0: You know? But y'all.

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0: I wake up mornings too afraid to take a look at myself. 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I don't always feel at home, so I try to write it out. Yeah, I try to right my wrongs, but the damage is done. My hands run with the blood of men. Music is my redemption, and music is my perfection, and music is my digestive, and music is my direction, and music is my reflection, and it makes it okay to be who I am. Cause I'm unsociable, get it? I'm maladjusted, unfitted for this society. All this pain that's inside of me, all this silence is trying me. I am tired entirely, writing songs is a triumph. Feel as strong as a lion, feel it roaring like rivers. I get the gift of the shivers, I give the gift to the giver. All kind of colors get in ya, kind of flood and hearts from boundless beautiful bards, as painters, poets, and bards, as faithful seekers of God.
1: Poem is called Self-Love, and poems say, do you want to see a miracle? I mean, like, do you want to see a miracle?
2: Yeah.
1: Go look in the mirror. And you ought to be grinning while you're looking, cause in spite of slavery and lynching and cops and courts and welfare and unemployment and disease, there you is in living color.
0: If I'm ever going to get it, if I'm ever going to give it, get peace through forgiveness, get free from the gimmicks and stereotypes, them TV and stereo pictures of life. We give up soul, give up light, we get so damn down and we get up tight. We gotta slow things down till we get it right. We gotta seek wise counsel, get good advice. 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

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When you lose, he's the idol that gets praised on the late evening news. He's a Bible to the idle and the slovenly.

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We'll return from the hells, from the realms of the damned, with a poem in our hand and the warmth seldom seen. Swam ish, we got clean, we got hurt, we got mean, but found love for what's seen when we lean at the sink and the tears fall in streams. And we hold broken dreams that we try to piece together, but nothing seemed to get better. Got tough like pieces of leather, got peace to pass out like papers for people paying the price, not heeding karma's advice. Due to karmic substance, we draw our own destruction, but we can feel compassion, the peace is everlasting. Due to karmic substance, we caught our own destruction, but we can feel compassion, the peace is everlasting. Due to karmic substance, we caught our own destruction, when we can feel compassion, the peace is everlasting. When we can feel compassion, the peace is everlasting. Due to karmic substance, we caught our own destruction, when we can feel compassion, the peace is everlasting. Due to karmic substance, we caught our own destruction.

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104.3. You've been listening to Keep Dreaming on WAO. My name is Kate. We just wrapped up with music from Igloo. A Brazilian artist from the 2020 self-titled release. We heard Olsen's Dub. Yaman before that with Night Flight from the 100% Silk label. That's included in their 15th anniversary collection of the label called Late Shift Silk. Yaman with Night Flight. Coral Club before that with Enchanted Oasis off the Not Not Fun record label. The album Follow the Magic from April 2026.

Dylan Henner. From the album Flues of Forgotten Sands, the McDowell label, 2022, we heard, we lay down in a field of orange flowers and we listened to the birds. And Tomosla started our hour with Low Sky, Soft Water. From the album More to See off the Home Normal label, released in July 2026. Right now is music from Electric Company. This is Cyclopean Metric from the album A Pert Cyclic Omen. 10 tracks, all anagrams of the title. A Pert Cyclic Omen. This is Cyclopean Metric. From 1995.

My name is Kate. Thank you for tuning in to Keep Dreaming this morning. Please stay tuned to wake up at 7 here on WAO.

104.3. Thanks for tuning in to Wake Up This Morning here on WAYO. First Tuesday in August, huh? 2026. Yeah. Hey, good morning. My name is Kate. This is Jean-Michel Jarre. Jarre. Happening right now from his album Zuluk, Zulukology. Another francophone before that, Ramsey, a Montreal-based artist. From her 2026 album, Ramstech, we heard Amor Fati. Phones before that. F-O-A-N-S. From the album Frontier. From the 100% Silk label. We heard Lakeside. From 2016. And Magic Eye before that. From their 2014 album, Babylon, we heard Japan. And that's coming from the Not Not Fun Records label. And Essential Key started the set with Days, a Moscow artist. An album released in June 2026. Essential Key, their album Sons of Freedom, we heard Days.

Z-E days. Well, hey, let's keep on dreaming here. Music from Tom Tom Club here on WAO.

huh? Good old whale. Here we are. We just heard music from Space Time Continuum. From their album. Or maybe it's just one person. I actually don't know. The album is Emit Ecaps, an anagram of Space Time. This is from the Astral Works label, so that's how you know it's good. From 1996, we heard Pod. Before that, maybe a familiar voice to you, Leticia Sadie. We heard Ui Lab, or it might be Ui Lab, a combination of Ui, or Ui, UI, and Stereo Lab.

we heard their version of St. Elmo's Fire. You know, that John Parr song from the movie. No. The Brian Eno song. We heard the Spatio Dynamic Mix. That's out of four different mixes from this six-track EP called Fires. And Orange Cake Mix before that. Another homage to Brian Eno from their album Another Orange World. We heard Another Wave. And that's from 1997. And Tom Tom Club before that. With Super Dreaming.

0: And that one is clocking in as the most recent release from the year 2000.
1: The good, the bad, and the funky.
0: That was Super Dreaming. Chris Frantz, Tina Weymouth. And on that track, the guitarist, Robbie Esteto. And with apologies if I'm actually mispronouncing it, there's really only 5 letters in the name, and it could be pronounced many different ways. Looking at it, though, it's like 2 words. Ace, 2. Esteto, Aceto, Ace, 2. Anyway, Robbie, very accomplished guitarist, and besides Tom Tom Club and his own work, has played with David Sylvian and Mick Karn, our old faves, huh? Hey, it all comes together here on WAO. Well, how about some Cocteau Twins after this message?
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Yeah, 104.3. An end of another Tuesday morning with us together, huh? But we've got the rest of the morning, huh? Apart. Till next week. Enjoy, huh? This is Tortoise with Monica. From the album Standards, released in 2000 from the Thrill Jockey label. And I guess you can say that was an oldie before that, from Arpeggio, Love and Desire, Part 1. Banco de Gaia with Kinkajou, a small and cuddly mix. And Cocteau Twins started the set with Summerland, from their 1993 album, Four Calendar Cafe. My name is Kate. Thank you for tuning in to Wake Up This Morning. Tuesdays at 7, huh? 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So you don't have to get up. To keep dreaming, 6 a.m. every Tuesday here on WAYO. And then here we are. Wake up, huh? Are you awake? It's time. Just keep it locked on WAYO, right? Come on. 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

0: Mom, do you hear that?
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0: Good morning, everyone. 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
1: Good morning.
0: Good morning. And today's theme, obviously, is trains.
1: Has everyone found a seat? Please have your tickets ready. And there are refreshments available in the dining car.
0: Cameron's the conductor today, including a conductor. Is that a conductor's hat? I think it is.
1: Yeah,
0: a train conductor's hat. Yeah. So stay tuned. What did we hear at that opening?
1: Just a segment of David Bowie with Station to Station from the album of the same name. It definitely starts with train sounds and definitely has a train momentum. But he's not really talking about, I think he's talking about his personal journey more than anything else.
0: Mm-hmm.
1: So
0: it's a metaphor.
1: Yeah, and it's very long, so we decided we want to have time for a lot more songs as well. So.
0: And in the background here is John Fahey with Night Train of Valhalla. And we're gonna hear some rockin' tunes next. A classic, which is Mystery Train, the version by Elvis Presley, is what we're gonna go to next.

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0: Hey everybody, welcome aboard Train Ether Transmissions with Cameron and Jen.
1: Good morning. Hope you're enjoying the ride so far.
0: I will tell you what we just heard, in case you're curious. Right now we're listening to Tom Waits with Gospel Train off of The Black Rider. And we heard Ozzy Osbourne with Crazy Train, a classic. Jimi Hendrix, Hear My Train A-Comin'. The Yardbirds, Train Kept A-Rollin'. And Elvis Presley's version of Mystery Train.
1: And we're actually looking at some trains right now. In the studio, there's a
0: train. No.
1: Train is rolling right on through here. It's very loud, very fast. But we're looking out at the train yard behind the Federal Building. And there are a lot of trains. They are all currently stationary.
0: Freight trains.
1: Yeah, freight trains. Definitely a lot of them have graffiti on them, but it's a little too far away to tell the details of that. But as of now, they're all just hanging there, and we will give you further updates whether any trains move.
0: Don't you think they kind of sit there a lot?
1: They do. They do sit there a lot. Last Friday, I did see one moving, though, which led me to believe we might have some exciting news to share, possibly.
0: Oh, yeah. We will keep you posted. Speaking of

0: It's called Railroad Sounds.
1: Both steam and diesel. The sounds of a vanishing era. But would you say that, you know, as far as steam and diesel, for sure, but I think that trains might only be gaining traction.
0: no pun intended.
1: Possibly, you know, definitely at least in other parts of the world, with many, many high-speed trains.
0: Mm-hmm. The United States is not supportive of trains.
1: The United States loves cars way too much.
0: Yeah. That actually, I was reading about it. In the 50s, I think that's when passenger trains started to go downhill and the car culture was born.
1: Mm, mm-hmm. That would line up at least with, in Rochester specifically, as far as timeline for the Rochester, subway. Subway is a form of trains, underground,
0: yes.
1: Obviously.
0: Mm-hmm.
1: And we had a subway here, and that's too bad that we no longer do. But it only operated from 1927 to 1956, and it was definitely misplaced, you know, because people love to drive. So most of that was turned into both I-490 and part of I-590.
0: And it's you can go explore parts of it. I mean, the tunnel still exists.
1: Have you been down there?
0: Just at the mouth by the library.
1: Okay.
0: You know, I haven't like gone really deep
1: down
0: into
1: in there.
0: Yeah, it's pretty creepy. It's so it's so dark, obviously.
1: Yeah.
0: Have you?
1: No. Hmm. No. But definitely a lot of folklore and a lot of people wanting to or talking about it or having bands play down there. Hmm. I'm not sure if they currently do that or anything like
0: and
1: that.
0: The graffiti. There's a lot of graffiti down there.
1: A lot of graffiti. Yeah. There were a lot of proposals for what to do with that,
0: mm-hmm.
1: including having an underground retail center. That would have been cool.
0: Hmm.
1: Having an enhanced pedestrian corridor, I guess, just
0: for winter.
1: For walking through.
0: Yeah.
1: Yeah.
0: Maybe.
1: Yeah. A Rochester Transportation Museum and underground parking, but none of that has happened,
0: no.
1: At least not yet.
0: I think the DNC was the newspaper was the last person to use it to deliver some of their newspapers somehow. I feel like I remember hearing that.
1: Okay, by train.
0: Yeah.
1: Yeah.
0: I don't know. Maybe they just shuttled them. I don't know.
1: Yeah.
0: I could be wrong. Don't listen to me.
1: I think I read that too.
0: Hey, we got a text. And they wrote in Steve Goodman, City of New Orleans. So I do not know that one.
1: Okay.
0: Thanks for writing in.
1: Have to look that up.
0: So do you want to get into the next set? We have a lot of music.
1: Yeah, there is a lot to get through.
0: Maybe we should announce this next set.
1: Sure. Before. We're going to play some, we were doing some rock and roll and some blues. We're going to be doing some soul and funk coming up next. The next one here is Little Ava with The Locomotion.

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1: Good morning.
0: Morning, everyone.
1: Morning, everyone.
0: Let's see. In the background here is Soul Train 75 by the Soul Train Gang from the TV show.
1: And we did read that they were originally dancers and then probably put together a group just to be able to promote the show even further.
0: Right. It was founded in Chicago, we learned, and mm-hmm. then became syndicated a year later.
1: I never watched it.
0: Yeah, I didn't either.
1: I think
0: it was like the cooler version of the Dick Clark one.
1: Oh, okay.
0: Yeah.
1: Okay. Yeah, but definitely highlighting a lot of singing, dancing.
0: That was a very dancey set we just
1: yes.
0: heard. Do you want me to tell or do you want to? I have it right here. Do you want me to read it?
1: Sure. I do have one interjection about, oh. I think, that oh. last one, though. I'll say the last one there. That
0: okay.
1: was the Quad City DJs with Come On and Ride It, and then in parentheses, the train. I was at a dance recital that spanned 4 hours long.
0: Oh, the one you told me about recently?
1: Yeah.
0: Yeah.
1: For our niece. She's only 5. But it spanned all ages. And there was a group number with this song. And I was just like, oh, right. This song. I used to hear this song all the time. Probably mostly riding the bus as a elementary school student, because I think this had heavy rotation on 98 PXY at the time, and I was very much not liking that station, but my bus driver only liked that station.
0: Oh.
1: Probably just to keep the kids, you know, in good spirits. Like, I'm guessing he probably didn't love it either.
0: Maybe they liked it. I don't know.
1: Maybe.
0: Yeah, that would have been making me crazy. What age were you?
1: Probably elementary school,
0: okay.
1: probably like about 5th and 6th grade. Mm. So I was definitely brought right back with that song.
0: And so when you heard it at the recital, were we already planning this show? And you said, oh, there's another good train song. Or
1: I think I heard this first and was like starting to think about trains and music more. And then that's when I think it started to come together. Yeah.
0: That was good. The Gap Band before that with Party Train, and we heard the OJs doing Love Train, and Little Eva with the Locomotion.
1: And that's a specific, she's talking about specific dance moves, like,
0: mm-hmm.
1: I'm trying to visualize it, but can't quite. All I'm picturing it is when there's a big group, you know, a wedding or whatever, and it's the dance floor, and then it's like, let's do the train! But like, everybody just grabs onto each other's shoulders.
0: Okay.
1: You know, to make a long train and
0: like a Congo line?
1: Congo line.
0: Oh.
1: Yeah. But I think of that as the train as well.
0: Hmm. Yeah, there was definitely an era where there were so many songs that were basically just telling you the dance moves.
1: Mm-hmm.
0: Right?
1: Mm-hmm.
0: Yeah.
1: Because there were no other ways to know what to do. There wasn't YouTube to watch. There wasn't anything to emulate. You had to literally be instructed.
0: And then watching the shows where the teenagers on the show would do the moves.
1: Sure.
0: Yeah. And we were talking during the mic break about Hairspray, which is a great John Waters film when he
1: yeah.
0: kind of transitioned into more mainstream, but it's really an excellent movie.
1: Yeah.
0: We got another text or two. Let's see. Jason said, FYI, Amtrak number 48, Lakeshore Limited, leaves the Rochester station eastbound at 10:06. So if you want to go to New York City, or maybe Albany.
1: So is that going, but he's on a train right now. Is that his
0: yeah.
1: train coming
0: yeah.
1: back?
0: I don't know. Maybe he messed up and said it meant westbound. I don't know, because I'm pretty sure he was getting on the train at 10 this morning.
1: We know someone on a train, or very soon, if not right now. Yeah?
0: Right, at least at the train station, if not on the train. Let's see, and then somebody else wrote, it's a song about what you were talking about, disappearing passenger train services. Oh, this is the person who told us about City of New Orleans. Okay, we haven't had a chance to listen to it yet, but we will.
1: Yes, we definitely will.
0: Yeah, thanks for texting. We appreciate it. All right. Do you think we should get into more music? We're going next into more 80s
1: sure.
0: stuff. And next up, we're going to hear a classic. I think it's a classic. Do you think it's a classic?
1: Yeah, I mean, by this point, yeah.
0: Yeah. We're going to hear The Metro by Berlin.

0: This is WAYOLP Rochester, and you're listening to Ether Transmissions with Juliet Echo November
1: and Cameron from Cryptic Pop Thrills.
0: An update on the train yard.
1: Ooh, there's movement.
0: Really? I'm not seeing it.
1: Yep, it's slow. Do you see it in the foreground? Oh, it just stopped.
0: Okay, so one of these tracks.
1: Oh, it's going. Do you see it? It's right by the Y. Look where the Y is.
0: Okay.
1: No? It's right above the Y.
0: Oh, that one.
1: Yeah.
0: Track three?
1: The moving one.
0: Wow, I've never seen a train move that slow. I didn't know they do that.
1: That's when you can jump on.
0: Sure. Yeah. You got to start slow. You got to start somewhere.
1: Exactly.
0: So there's about... looks like about six tracks. They're all full, except one's empty.
1: I think they're just almost like graveyards for trains sometimes.
0: So they don't like that. Their careers are over.
1: I think so, but I could be wrong. I don't know. Especially that first one, those little short trains.
0: Okay, could be.
1: We'd like to know more about the trains here in Rochester. What do they do? And normally, when you see a real like a train that's moving, it's all these horrible like. I don't even want to say the name, but like corporations and like hauling all the junk from one place to the other to put in the junk stores.
0: Yeah.
1: Right?
0: Yeah. Yeah.
1: Have you seen those?
0: Yeah. I definitely noticed that the other day and commented to somebody because I was down there doing some roller skating.
1: Oh, right. By the Village Skate.
0: Village Skate.
1: Were you allowed to tell that? No.
0: And there you can see a lot of the trains going there.
1: Yeah.
0: And yeah, it was one after another, same.
1: Yep.
0: Yeah. What did we hear?
1: Well, right now, we picked this because it's Gary Numan and the Tubeway Army. So we assume Tubeway means the tube from London, but maybe we're wrong.
0: I betcha.
1: Yeah. And it's also a great title, When the Machines Rock. Which trains rock and their machines, so it's perfect. And we heard The Jam with Down in the Tube Station at Midnight, Urban Verbs with Subways, and The Cure with Jumping Someone Else's Train. I think that was off of their first album, wasn't it? It was very early, Cure. Yeah. And started off with The Metro by Berlin.
0: Nice.
1: Was there something else we were going to tell people? Well, we've moved more into subway songs. There's quite a few.
0: Oh, yeah. So the first urban subway was London's Metropolitan Railway, which started running in 1863. And then cities such as New York City, Chicago, Istanbul soon followed. And it appears that maybe the popularity of subways probably, if they go underground, there's more surface for buses and cars and everything else still. But it could be why they moved in the direction of going to electric sooner than they might have otherwise, because, down there with the steam and it just like very, very unhealthy.
1: Right.
0: I'm sure it was just thick smog.
1: Oh, yeah.
0: Down there, for sure.
1: Yeah.
0: And even, let's see here. By 1884, steam power was prohibited, at least in London, because of that, and so that's probably why they started being like, what other forms of power?
1: Yeah,
0: and going towards electric.
1: That might have been awful to be a train driver, like a subway driver back then. Wow. I love subways. We don't have one. We just talked about that, but yeah. It's been a while. I haven't traveled in a while. I think one thing that was fascinating to me, I just throw this in there, I was in Prague for only like 2 days, but we did take their subway, and I have never gone so deep underground ever. The escalators were super, super long.
0: I don't know.
1: Yeah, it's just a strange memory, but yeah, it was crazy.
0: So it felt like a few more flights
1: down
0: than normal?
1: And so were there levels of trains? I don't know.
0: That could be.
1: That would be crazy.
0: Make room for more trains. Yeah. So they're not.
1: It doesn't sound structurally sound, but maybe, I don't know. And then there's the L train, which is most famous in Chicago, but they're all over, the elevated trains.
0: Okay.
1: Yeah.
0: Not just the letter L.
1: Right. Okay. Oh, yeah, because they also had number or letters, usually. And we're still here. I have lots of train movies to talk about, but I'm going to mention them later because I'm actually just going to probably read the list to you. Cameron has to leave a little early today. But train photo shoot. Do you remember when we did that?
0: Oh, yeah. Yeah.
1: That was for our carnivals and circus show.
0: Uh-huh.
1: Yeah. And because they used to travel by train. Everything went by train, right? The circuses.
0: Yeah.
1: Yeah. That was a fun shoot.
0: That was fun. Yeah. Yeah.
1: I feel like if you're getting into photography as a young person in your teens, you like to photograph train tracks, trains, mm-hmm. and graveyards.
0: Yeah, that's probably right. And I've definitely had an earlier photo shoot down by, you know, going back to that Village Gate area, you know, when I was doing drag and had some friends doing drag, we did a photo shoot down there too.
1: Yeah.
0: You know, pretending we're you know, like, you know, walking on the tracks and all of that stuff.
1: What is the appeal?
0: There is something about youth and just wanting to get close to them, not necessarily buy a ticket and ride them, but just be near that vibe, I guess. What do you think?
1: Maybe it's this desire to travel. Because it means that people are going and coming and going by. They're passing through.
0: Yeah.
1: Did you ever do the penny on the tracks thing? Squish the penny?
0: No, did you?
1: Yeah.
0: Did it work?
1: Yep.
0: Cool.
1: Yeah.
0: Cool.
1: It's fun. It squishes it and you can still kind of see the writing.
0: Cool.
1: All right. Shall we get into some more songs?
0: Sure.
1: Do you remember what's next? I think it's Gang of Four coming up.
0: Yeah.
1: All right, we're going to hear Outside the Trains Don't Run on Time by Gang of Four.

0: Wow, that really blasted the eardrums.
1: Hey, good morning. Wake up. If you're not woken up yet, you are now. That's the train record again.
0: And that real loud screeching, like,
1: oh,
0: whatever
1: that was
0: going
1: actually
0: there, was actually The Cure. That's actually the very end of that song by The Cure.
1: Wow. Yeah, that was crazy.
0: if there's a sound of terror, that is it.
1: Yeah, I agree. And we heard The Cure. That was Subway Song, kind of a dark one. And we heard The with Slow Train to Dawn. And before that was Gang of Four with Outside the Trains Don't Run on Time. Outside, what does that mean?
0: Like, when you're inside and you're thinking about your trip, everything goes as planned. But once you walk outside, you know, it's no longer in your control.
1: Mm. Or if you're on the train.
0: No, that's not true.
1: They're late all the time. Whether you're on it or waiting for it to arrive.
0: The more people that are on it, the later it gets because it's too heavy and it goes slower.
1: Yeah, these are true facts from Cameron. I was telling Cameron that I was actually on a train coming up from New Orleans. It was the middle of the night, and I was sleeping, and then all of a sudden we stopped, and we were stopped for a long time, and word came through the train that we had hit a van that was on the tracks.
0: Wow. Yeah.
1: There's a lot of train accidents out there.
0: Yeah. You have a postcard of a locomotive.
1: In France.
0: That is just out of a building.
1: The train station. Second story.
0: Like, it just went the wrong way. So instead of leaving the station, it just went through.
1: I thought their brakes failed.
0: Oh, okay. And it just kept on going.
1: Yeah. Because I think it was the front. I mean,
0: oh, that makes sense.
1: But yeah, it's a really amazing picture. And it's from the 1890s, or I can't remember the date on it. But yeah, early. I just actually thought of another postcard to use for the show. It's the London Underground my aunt sent me years ago.
0: Yeah. Oh, nice.
1: Yeah. So. All right, it is 10:21. You're listening to WAO 104.3 FM and waofm.org. We had another text. Another one from the same person said, thought of another one. It is Milk Train by Jefferson Airplane. So I do not know that song.
0: Yeah, check it out.
1: Yeah. Do you want to get into more music again? Or do you have any more things you want to talk about trains?
0: Let's see. I could just do one more fact real quick here as far as... okay, yes, this one's interesting. The world's longest continuous train journey could take you from Portugal to Singapore. It can be completed in about 21 days. You'll need separate tickets, though. You can't just buy a ticket for the entire... That'd be cool, but you have to piece it together yourself.
1: Okay.
0: You got to buy about 20 different tickets.
1: How many countries do you go through? Is that?
0: I think it was about 14 countries, and it'll be roughly about $1,400 U.S. dollars at this time.
1: Oh, one way, I'm assuming.
0: Probably one way.
1: Yeah. That would be cool. If you had a sleeper car, I wouldn't.
0: Oh, I'm sure there's got to be sleeper cars involved.
1: Oh, yeah. Mm-hmm. The trains were so much nicer back in the day. Like, I know this from movies, of course, right? Because there's tons of movies set on trains, and they're so fancy. I don't know. Now they're just, they use plastic silverware, and it's kind of sad. Anyway, it's just me being old and grumpy. We have a local band to play for you next. It is Hinkley. It's called Jump the Train, and it was suggested by Jason. So thank you, Jason. Shall we take a listen once I get this set up here?

0: Good morning. You're listening to Ether Transmissions on WAO 104.3 FM, here with Cameron from Cryptic Pop Thrills, bringing you, we're taking you on a train trip today.
1: Yes, and just a real quick update. No further trains have moved. We have a bird's eye view of the train yard behind the Fetter studio here.
0: And you could too. All you have to do is go to wayofm.org and hit Watch Live, I think it's called.
1: Yeah, that's right.
0: Yeah, and you can see what we're seeing, the beautiful skyline of Rochester, New York.
1: Yeah.
0: And the train yard in the foreground. Let's see. Okay, I played The Scarecrow by Pink Floyd because today marks the 59th anniversary of the release of their debut album, The Piper at the Gates of Dawn. So it came out August 4th, 1967. And that was the only album, I think, that was mainly written by Syd Barrett.
1: Okay.
0: Who didn't, he didn't last too long in the band. I don't remember how many albums he was on, but anyway.
1: And there were some sounds of horse claps.
0: Oh, right, like it had a medieval, like, clip, yeah, clopping.
1: Sounds, and I just wanted to tie that back in with trains, because trains used to be drawn by horses before engines were, you know, invented.
0: So they built rails and had the horses, but that's crazy.
1: I believe that's how it was, and train, actually, the word comes from the Latin verb trahere, which means to pull or to draw along behind.
0: Mm, cool.
1: Yeah.
0: And also, I thought, okay, The Scarecrow, I picked it because it was one of the shorter ones on the album, and it's a good song. But also, one thing I love about train travel is seeing things you don't see when you travel by car, which is like hidden things, the backs of things, and out-of-the-way little towns and stuff. So yeah, you might see a scarecrow from the window.
1: Oh, sure.
0: And I always intend to do all this work or reading or something on the train, and I never do. I just stare out the window.
1: Yeah. It's very entertaining.
0: Yeah. Let's see. Anything else we want to say before? Because Cameron's got to go. I'll take us up to the 11 o'clock hour, when I will be replaced by William. He's a new DJ, I think, just for the summer training, a high school student. Or maybe he's moving on to college this year. I don't know.
1: Nice.
0: But, yeah, he'll be up at 11. And, actually, I listened to one of his shows last night, and I really like it. So
1: cool.
0: Yeah.
1: Well, let's see here. We heard
0: Steve. Oh, yeah. I didn't tell. Yeah.
1: Oh, that's okay.
0: Go ahead.
1: We heard Steve Goodman, and that was a request. The title is City of New Orleans, so thank you for that suggestion. And before that, Hinckley. They're a local band.
0: Yeah. Not anymore. Do they still exist?
1: Oh,
0: Hinckley?
1: Probably not.
0: Do they? I don't know. But yeah.
1: They were.
0: And it was called Jump the Train. So, yeah. Anything else?
1: I think that's about it.
0: Well, thanks for joining me. It's been fun.
1: Yeah, thanks for having me. And but there's still more to come. I just have to leave.
0: Yes.
1: Yeah.
0: Let's see. What did we keep up? All right, so there's going to be... We're going to hear Sonic Youth up next. And more. So stay tuned.

Hey, good morning. You're listening to Ether Transmissions on WAYOLP Rochester. Hope you're enjoying the train ride. We're almost to the station. It's 10:52. We have more railroad sounds from railroad sound, steam, and diesel, the sounds of a vanishing era. And we just heard Yeah Yeah Yeahs with Subway. And before that was a 45 by Tank Hog called Jealous Trains. And I came across that in Moe's collection. It seemed perfect for the theme. There's a picture of a train on it. There's train songs on both sides. And we heard the New York Dolls with Subway Train. Oh, did we also? Oh yeah, Sonic Youth before that was Stream X Sonic Subway from New York City, Ghost and Flowers. I'm gonna wrap up in a minute. Should I tell you this list of films? Well, let me just say that there's been 130 years of train films, starting with the arrival of a train at La Ciotat station from 1896 by the Lumiere brothers, a 50-second film, very famous, especially if you've ever taken a film class. Another famous one from film class would be The Great Train Robbery from 1903 by Edwin S. Porter, and the classic The General by Buster Keaton from 1926. And there's Joseph von Sternberg's 1932 film Shanghai Express with Marlene Dietrich. The Lady Vanishes from 1938 by Alfred Hitchcock. Sullivan's Travels from 1941 by Preston Sturges. These are all really good movies too. There's gonna be a few that I've not seen, but the ones I have, I can vouch for. Strangers on a Train, 1951, Hitchcock. Night Train, 1959, by Jerzy Kowalewicz. Sorry. Some Like It Hot, 1959, Billy Wilder. The Taking of Pelham, 1, 2, 3, 1974, by Joseph Sargent. Style Wars, 1983, by Tony Silver, which is an early hip-hop culture documentary. Runaway Train, I have not seen, from 1985, by Andre Konchalovsky, based on a 1960 screenplay by Kurosawa. Mystery Train from 1989 by Jim Jarmusch, which I just rewatched last night. It's a great one. Another one by Jim Jarmusch, Deadman from 1995. Train Spotting, which really isn't about trains, 1996, Danny Boyle. A documentary called Catching Out, which is slang for train hopping. That's from 2003 by Sarah George. Another Jim Jarmusch film, Limits of Control, 2009. Snowpiercer from 2013 by Jung Joon-ho. And Train to Busan, a zombie film, Zombies on a Train, 2016, Yoon Sang-ho. And I've not seen this last one, Bullet Train from 2022 by David Leitch. All right, hope you didn't, I didn't lose you there. And I'm gonna sign off and give the mic over to William at 11. But for now, we are going to go out on, I'd say, one of the classic train songs. And the album cover is really good. There's this really futuristic train on it, and it is Trans Europe Express by Kraftwerk. Thanks for tuning in, and I'll catch you next week. Let's see.

You're listening to WAYOLP Rochester. I'm your DJ for the hour, William. This was supposed to be my show, New Traffic Patterns, but there was some technical difficulties. Either way, we just heard Requiem by Drug Bug, great indie rock album from this year, from an artist who had never been played on this station before, as the computer says, so that's fun, I guess. And before that, we heard Summer Freeze by Unwound from their classic 2001 album, Leaves Turn Inside You. Great post-hardcore album. We're going to get back into this Gorillaz song, and then after that, we're going to hear some talk on what is you're seeing as Ether Transmissions, which is not my show, but it's a temporary solution.

You're listening to WAYOLP Rochester. I'm your DJ for the hour, William. This is my show, New Traffic Patterns, despite what it may say. We just heard Death Grips with Black Paint, classic, almost uncategorizable genre song. I don't even know what to say about it, other than it's a real, I don't know, it just goes hard. Before that, your Nine Inch Nails with A Warm Place, a little bit of an ambient track from their 1994 album, The Downward Spiral, their most famous album. And before that, we heard Talk Talk with New Grass, who an artist I played on my first ever session here at WAYO, and now we're kind of circling back, which is fun. We're going to get back into this spiritualized track, Cop Shoot Cop, right now, and then I'll be back in a few more minutes for the end of my show.

You're listening to WAYOLP Rochester. I'm your DJ, William. This is New Traffic Patterns, or at least it should be. We just heard Pixies with Gigantic. Before that, we heard Spiritualized with Cop Shoot Cop, because you know I have to throw one long song into all of these. And then we're going to hear The Beatles, and then Tame Impala, and that should go to the end of my show.

Good afternoon. You are listening to WAYOLP Rochester and the Almanac with me, your host, Alma. Good afternoon. As I said earlier, also happy Tuesday. I had a really great weekend. I went to the Finger Lakes and spent a weekend with my friends. We played some games. I ate a burger. No, not a burger. A breakfast sandwich that was about the size of my face. And then I took a 5-hour nap. It was awesome. I just had a really great weekend. I hope everyone else had a really great weekend. We're here. It's finally the dog days of summer. Happy August also. Pretty exciting. We just heard Amber Mark covering Lovely Day, originally by Bill Withers. I absolutely love her take on it. I think it's great. We're going to listen to a lot of really fun songs. This hour, I'm excited to take you on this fun, upbeat journey through my taste in music, which is what I like to subject on all of you. We're going to listen to some Eddie Vedder next. He did the soundtrack for a movie called Into the Wild. I'm going to be so honest with you. I have not seen it, but this soundtrack is so good. It's so good. I think I'll watch it at some point, eventually. So the song we're going to listen to, it's called Hard Sun. I love this one. You guys are really going to like it too.

That was Belle with Are You Okay? Yeah, I'm doing great. Thanks for asking. Right before that, we heard Rachel Mazur with Is It So Wrong? Right before that, Bend Sinister with Heard It All Before? Right before that, Sub Radio with Better Than That, and starting that set off, Eddie Vedder with Hard Sun. I love Sub Radio. They have so many great songs. I love Better Than That is obviously my favorite, but they have a lot of great songs. Longtime listeners of this program will know that I've played them quite a bit. And longtime listeners of this program will also know that this science fiction double feature that I'm about to play features a group that I play pretty often. Let me just hit the button real quick. Science fiction. And this week we're featuring The Strike, one of my favorite groups. We're going to listen to a song called Devils in the Canyon and another song called Down. And oh my gosh, there's so much good stuff in this block. I hope you guys are enjoying this program so far. I'm having a lot of fun, and I'm very excited to listen to The Strike. I really like them. I think they're really great. Unfortunately, they came to somewhere near me and I didn't go. I regret that, but maybe I'll go and see them another time. Who cares? Devils in the Canyon first, and then we'll be back later.

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1: So we just heard Early Eyes with Marigolds, and then right before that, Stephen Day. I've been playing him quite a lot recently with All the Time in the World. Right before that, Joshua Henry with Hold Me, and right before that was our
2: Science Fiction.
1: Of the week, featuring The Strike, we heard Down, and then starting that set off, we heard Devils in the Canyon. I've been listening to this next particular group quite a lot while I'm in the mail truck. Something about that 90s club music just really gets me going, really makes me feel really focused. I don't know what's up with that. I really don't know what's up with that. We're going to listen to a little bit of LaBouche with I'll Be There. And we've got more amazing songs. Of course, they're all songs that I love. Of course, they're all amazing. Here we go with I'll Be There by LaBouche.

That was Hypocritical by Waters. Right before that, we heard Inside My Head by Sugar, Safer Place by Julia Harriman, and starting that set off, LaBouche with the song I'll Be There. We've got time for just one more song, but I wanted to let you know that there is plenty more Way O' Goodness coming on right after this. Thank you again so much for listening to WAYO-LP Rochester and the Almanac. We'll see you next week for more Almanac goodness. I thought I'd end this little set off with a little bit of K-pop. Stray Kids is coming out with a comeback very, very soon. Very, very exciting. So I thought I'd play a little bit of Stray Kids. We're gonna listen to a song called Stay. And I will see you guys next week on another episode of The Almanac. Come on, play the song, girl. Hello? She doesn't like to listen to me. There we go.

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2: 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I'm your host, Jack Porcello, and on today's show, I'm going to start out with a friend of mine, Tim Nekritz, who lives out in the Oswego area, and I believe it's pronounced Nekritz, but I'm not sure. I've always just called him Tim. And today's show begins with Tim's, I think, first release, in fact, released on Bandcamp on May of this year. And the release is called The Past Behind Me, and he writes, "The Past Behind Me is about how our histories inform our present and our future. We try to keep the past behind us, but it is with us always. I wrote these 10 tracks," he writes, "in the past few years, and for the most part, they tell his own personal story." So the album is called The Past Behind Me. There's a single, High and Lonesome Sound, from that album. The tracks I'm going to play this afternoon, but I have no idea when you're listening. It could be afternoon, morning, however you celebrate File Under Popular is fine with me. But I'm going to play the track High and Lonesome Sound, and followed by Runaway Chicken Blues. Following that, I'm going to play some more new and newly released music, and then I'm going to dab my toe into some older stuff in anticipation of new releases coming out at you soon. I'm Jack Porcello, and this is File Under Popular on WAYO LP Rochester.

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0: couldn't look no more. 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

0: 41 of the hardest working Watts in Rochester. 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
1: Following those opening tracks by Tim Neckritz, I played a couple of tracks from Chocolate Frog's latest called What's Next. I played the title track What's Next and the track Cruel Ballad after that. Well, we had some archive material from Paper Bag, and that's always fun to see. Thanks so much for making that available to us, Greg Siegel. That album, that latest release, Zygote is what it's called, and of course, talking about the earliest throes of nascence of Paper Bag. This is the usable material from the second and third paperback rehearsal, Greg writes. Richard Derrick on bass, Greg Siegel on guitar, M. Siegel on drums, percussion, and poetry and vocals. Line up the first two gigs. They are the only recordings of that band. And what I played for you from that recording was The Fantastic Race of Giants. Next, I'm going to play from that same album, Mystery Wing Sauce. We all know it's just Frank's Red Hot and Butter, but maybe they add something different. I'm not sure. I'm from Rochester. That's what we do there. I'm Jack Porcello. This is File Under Popular on WAYOLP Rochester.

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1: Working our way backwards this time, I played a couple of tracks for you from the album Finding Things by Brett Harold Hart and Dave Newhouse that came out quite some time ago, James the Woeful and Ordinary Life. And there's going to be another Finding Things by Brett Hart and Dave Newhouse, hard ambient music from that duo coming out soon, apparently. I'm looking forward to that. I'm sure that you are too. Before that was Mana Mirage, That Awful Sky from that classic album, another Dave Newhouse-led project that we all grew to love, or at least I did. I hope you did too. If not, then listen to it some more. Maybe you will. And Reverse Trio before that. I really dig this Reverse Trio. Jerry King with Pete Brown and Jeff Gordon. No Wires Attached is the name of that track. Jerry King has got a lot of stuff coming out too, as well as Dave Newhouse. They are prolific, aren't they? And one of the things Jerry King is coming out that I'm looking forward to is another work in progress with Jamie Bruhn that I'm sure it's going to be a rocker. Based on some of the other stuff that they've done together before, Dukes of 1987 stuff, and the album Cigarettes and Lies was a rocker indeed. And I'm looking forward to new stuff, and of course the My Human Digs Me Blues from the 23rd Century, which I do have to say just hit my my email yesterday. Thank you so much, Jerry. We've been digging through that and digging it entirely, and I'm going to be sharing some of it. I was tempted to rework my entire playlist when that hit and some other stuff hit from Dave, and I figured I'm going to leave my playlist alone, and next week you're going to be blown in the mind. Mind blown next week as I send you all kinds of new stuff from Dave and from Jerry and from who knows who else is going to be dropping new stuff on me. So anyway, going forward from there, where was I? I'm not sure. But yeah. We played some stuff from there. We had the Paper Bag. We had the Jerry King with the Reverse Trio, Nowhere's Attached. But we're going to be moving on now to the Discus Music segment that I always enjoy. We've got Cave Bats Emerging and Scree from The Secret Life of Stones, which was the most recent release by Walt Shaw. That was a download-only release. I'm really digging it. I hope you enjoy it too. After that is our long piece. This is a long piece. Bureaucratic Pedagogy by Meeson, Bo Meeson's band. Like I said, a long piece. This is a download only as well. Coming at you from Discus Music. I'm Jack Porcello, and this is File Under Popular on WAYO LP Rochester.

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your succulent weirdness, made craving and pride mingle. 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
1: Stops me.
0: In its.
1: Stops me.
0: In its.

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0: They are life.
1: Section on a board.
0: By rusty
1: old knife.

state that after undergoing certain ordeals, whether ecstatic or abysmal, we should be obliged to change our names, as we are no longer who we once were. Instead, the opposite rule applies. Our names linger long after anything

wrapped by snow flakes in a grey and endless winter. But each soon floats down and settles into a cold and nameless void. We should give thanks that the poverty of knowledge has so narrowed our vision of things as to allow the possibility.

our status as beings possessed by our own bodies and the madness that goes along with them. Who could take enough interest in the universal spectacle to bring forth even the feeblest yawn, let alone exhibit the more dramatic manifestations, which lend such unwanted color to a world that is essentially composed of shades of gray upon a background of blackness. Hope and horror, to repeat merely two of the innumerable conditions dependent on a faulty insight, would be much the worse for an ultimate revelation that would expose their lack of necessity. At the other extreme, both of our most dire and most exalted emotions are well served every time we take some ray of knowledge, isolated from the spectrum of illumination, and then forget it completely. All our ecstasies, whether sacred or from the slime, depend on our refusal to be schooled in even the most superficial truths, and our maddening will to follow the path of forgetfulness. Amnesia may well be the highest sacrament in the great gray ritual of existence. To know in the fullest sense, is to plunge into an enlightenment of inanity, a wintry landscape of memory, whose substance is all shadows and a profound awareness of the infinite spaces surrounding us on all sides. Within this space we remain suspended only with the aid of strings that quiver with our hopes and our horrors, and which keep us dangling over the grey void. How is it that we can defend such puppetry, condemning any efforts to strip us of these strings? The reason, one must suppose, is that nothing is more enticing, nothing more vitally idiotic, than our desire to have a name, even if it is the name of a stupid little puppet. And to hold on to this name throughout the long ordeal of

open into an empty sky, we might continue to pass ourselves off under our assumed names and perpetuate our puppet's dance throughout all eternity.

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1: Now something more serene, something more relaxing, a little bit of Wufei. Wufei is always good to finish off the show, to soothe us, to relax us, get us ready for the Downies who will come in and bring us some great music from the 20th and into the 21st century, and then some great talk afterwards. Interplay between Ian and Ed is always fun. But before that, Wufei is going to bring you Wing to Wing. I'm Jack Porcello. This is File Under Popular on WAYO LP Rochester.

That's it for me, Jack Porcello, Filander Popular on WAYOLP Rochester, WAYO 104.3 FM and WAYOFM.org, and I'm going to hand the baton over to Ed Downey. Got to see Ed and Ian perform at the House of Guitars outdoor stage on Saturday. It was a great show. The interplay between them is flawless and seamless. It was fabulous. But stick around now. Listen to Ed. He'll bring you some great music. But come back next week and see what I have filed away.

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1: And the second section will be titled Blues to Be There.
0: And I sat here for 15 minutes, totally prepared, and queued up the wrong. How could I have done that?
2: Carefully.
0: No, it wasn't careful.
2: Thank you to Jack Porcello for your file under popular show.
0: Yeah.
2: Number 494. So if that's his 494th show, how many shows have we had? Well, I guess I've had more than you, but I can't even imagine how many shows I've had. Hundreds and hundreds.
0: Yeah.
2: I guess, also thanks to Jack for coming to the show at the House of Guitars that we played at. And for saying nice words about it on social media. And I can't wait for Porcella, which is the music festival that Jack Porcello hosts. I think it's like a 3-day event with hundreds of performers, musicians, pyrotechnics, animatronics, rocketry.
0: System diagonally interfaced.
2: Okay.
0: I'm not only did, you know, I found a second copy of the Duke Ellington theme song.
2: Ba-na-na-na-na.
0: Let's see if I can do it this time. WAYOLP in Rochester, New York. By the way, before we do that, yeah, Jack's last. Did you listen to the long piece that?
2: No.
0: He had that beautiful string mandolins and guitars and stuff, harp, whatever. That was beautiful. But before that, he had a really interesting, and I didn't catch the name of the group, a long piece of, it was
2: spaghetti,
0: varied, like Carla Guanamo, you know, something like that. WAYOLP in Rochester, New York, this is Ed Downey and Ian, and these people.

0: Since I screwed up the intro, that long note that Johnny Hodges plays is shoulder music. You know, when I hear it, every time I hear it, my shoulder twists.
1: Oh, interesting.
0: It's, man, crazy.
1: It's kind of like the way a pill bug rolls up into a ball.
0: I never thought of that. But you're not right.
1: And you feel the roll up. You feel the roll up coming, the fruit roll up.
2: I've mentioned on this show before my theory about how the chakras are really vestiges of nerve centers from when we were worms. You know, we evolved from worms and segmented worms. And I think much of us is still pretty wormy.
0: Well, For example, I think it's pretty much undeniable that the segmentation that we used to have is where we get things like chapters from. You know, I mean, it's the chapters in books or different tracks on a stereo, you know.
1: So would you say you read the first chapter of a book with your brain and the final chapter of a book with your tailbone, or vice versa?
0: Well, I think by this time, that is to say 2026, we've managed
1: August.
0: We've managed to be able to scramble around the different segments.
1: Oh.
0: I don't you think? I mean,
1: like it goes like F, B, C, G, D, E, A.
0: Sure. Yeah, exactly.
1: Yeah, that makes sense.
0: Yeah, of course it makes sense. Yeah, yeah, exactly.
1: So who's the drummer on this song?
0: On this track?
1: Yeah.
0: It's probably Sam Woodyard.
1: Let me look. That's great. It's a great drum performance. It's very expressive and holds the whole group together at the same time.
0: Yeah. Let's see. Sam Woodyard. Yeah. Great, great drummer. Well, the reason I started out with the wrong thing is I'm looking through my... If you remember a few months ago, a year ago, I lost this.
1: I do.
0: Yeah. And I think it was even Joe...
1: Tunis.
0: No. Jack Percello, didn't he give me a copy? I think he...
1: Oh, yeah, it's like in the machine.
0: It's in the machine, yeah. Well, I'm looking through my stuff, and I never found that other copy until today.
1: Wow.
0: And this... The CD is different than the packaging.
1: Oh.
0: Isn't that weird?
1: Very.
0: I have a bad feeling about this. I think weird things are going to continue to happen. But I think...
1: Well, that reminds me of Tooth songs.
0: Oh, yeah?
1: I have a feeling in the pit of my mouth, I'm going to spit it out.
0: Yeah, great. Yeah.
1: That's a great song. And then the other song is... There are strange things happening every day. Every day. Do you know that song?
0: No.
1: It's a great song.
0: Who does?
1: It's a blues song. I don't know who originally wrote it. I know that there's a version by Sister Rosetta Tharpe.
0: Ah.
1: But there's an even better version by a guy named... I think his name is Green. Something Green. Like, I want to say Hank Green, but that's like a YouTuber.
2: It's a blues guy, and his version is very creepy and spooky.
0: Well, considering the subject matter, should be.
2: Yeah, exactly.
0: Yeah.
2: I mean, it's sort of it's like a Christian song. It's like a Revelations, you know, there's strange things happening every day that make you think the end of the world is coming, is the basic message of the song.
0: Yeah.
2: And like, you definitely get the sort of gospel feel right. of it from the Sister Rosetta Tharpe version, but yeah. Green, what was his first name? I can't think of it. Maybe I'll be able to find it on the internet.
0: Aljo. Did you ever hear that that name? My neighbor's, when I was a kid, my neighbor's son was named Aljo, A-L-J-O.
2: Aljo?
0: Aljo. Isn't that kind of...
2: I've never heard that.
0: Yeah, me too.
2: It's like a cross between algae and an algorithm.
0: You know, he used to go around saying that. And that was when we were like 9 or something like that, and he didn't know what an algorithm was.
2: He used to dance to the Aljo rhythm.
0: By the way, Marietta said that I apparently bought a copy of the theme song in Baltimore. I don't remember doing that, but she's probably right. Because she has a better memory than I. So, oops, here comes another message. You bought one at Normals, no, that's the same message. Okay. Well, so it's nice to see you.
2: Al Normism.
0: And this is...
2: Jeopardy.
0: I'll tell you what, let's make this... a weird show, since it's...
2: Well, I got to tell you that I, you know what? So, like, as attentive listeners already know...
0: Yes.
2: I will be out next week. You're going to be doing a solo...
0: 3 hours.
2: Odyssey.
0: I forgot all about that.
2: Yeah. So I'm leaving town...
0: Yeah.
2: ...after this radio show, and I'll be gone for a week.
0: Now, this is the perfect place for me to interject.
2: Yeah.
0: This thing that I wanted to say to you. It's confessional.
2: Okay.
0: And I'm doing it in front of everybody because I really feel quite bad about this. When we were at the House of Guitars and we were leaving, we're finished.
2: Yeah.
0: And then I said, man, I got to go home and get a paint build.
2: Remember I do. All this? Yeah,
0: I was so desperate to go home and get a paint pill for my knee that I went over a curb in your car.
2: Oh.
0: I'm pretty sure I've been testing it out, and I'm pretty sure that nothing happened. It feels fine to me to drive.
2: Okay.
0: Don't be too mad.
2: I'm not mad, but I am a little worried because I have to drive hundreds of miles tomorrow.
0: Yeah, you're going to Massachusetts or something, right?
2: That's right.
0: I tell you what, we're going to switch cars today, aren't we?
2: Yeah.
0: Didn't we decide that?
2: Yeah.
0: So, let's not only switch cars, but let's go on an expressway.
2: Okay.
0: And I'll follow you.
2: Okay.
0: And if my foot can handle the clutch and so forth.
2: Right.
0: Marietta, relentless Marietta, is still talking about Duke Ellington.
2: Okay.
0: And she's now...
2: What does she say?
0: She said, first of all, she said that I bought one in Baltimore. Then now she has said that she found it for me.
2: I believe her on both counts.
0: Yeah,
2: She's a reliable narrator.
0: Yeah, right. and I certainly am not. Look, I'm really. I thought I was going out a driveway.
2: It's okay. I'm not mad. I just.
0: Well, you should be.
2: Well, but I am a little worried that, like, if I get stuck somewhere in the Adirondacks, it's going to be difficult.
0: I'll tell you. Well, let's take a test.
2: Okay.
0: Right. I've been scrunching about this.
2: Yeah.
0: For all these days, because that was really stupid.
2: Yeah. No big deal.
0: Yeah. You're so forgiving, and I don't want to be forgiven. I want hellfire to come down upon me.
2: I'm sorry. I'm not going to allow that to happen. But something else just occurred to me. We can save that revelation for after the show. We don't need to put all of our listeners through.
0: Oh, really? I think it's fun to put them through stuff. I think, well, okay, so let's do some tunes.
2: Yeah.
0: Let's do the Thelonious Monk Quartet with Johnny Griffin on tenor saxophone doing Nutty. Where are you, baby?

Wonderful Thelonious Monk Quartet. The album is from 1958. It's called Misterioso, and it is the, I'm certain this is the first Thelonious Monk recording that I ever bought. So I would have been in my teens, like 42, 58, 18 or 17, something like that. And the reason I bought this was I was just witnessing the jazz of the 50s. It was just blooming all over me. And I would go into the record stores. I didn't have any money. I'd go into the record stores and just look at the covers. And this one is a Riverside record with a copy of a Gregorio de Cherico painting on the cover. It is a wild, surrealistic, almost looks like weird space stuff. De Cherico is a painter who made these lots of these paintings with exaggerated empty spaces. You could see that they were Italian, but they were empty in this kind of weird way. Well, so I eventually bought it, and I eventually bought another copy, and I eventually bought another copy. I love this recording. It is 3:23. Ian went to go and get his registration renewed, and he's going to take his own car to see if it feels right after I clunked through. What a dope. But I couldn't help it, man. I was in pain, you know. Pain is the main drain on anybody's whatever you can explain. You know what I'm saying? So let's turn now to an American composer, Charles Uwarn. And I have played other pieces by him. I happen to really have an affection for this composer. This piece is called Two-Part Symphony. Usually symphonies have, you know, four parts or three parts, or some have five parts. But Charles Uwarn has a sense of humor. And so apparently he started doing a piece, and then he did a companion to it, and then he stopped. And this one is a two-part symphony. So we're going to play the first part. You'll hear a chord that he starts with that is all 12 tones of the piano. And then he gradually uses parts and manipulates things and so forth and so on. But it's a big fat chord, and I hope you enjoy it, because you should.

Charles Yvonen, a composer, an American composer, and a two-part symphony. That was part one. It's 3:38 on WAYO-LP in Rochester, New York. Let's turn now to a... You know, there are certain musicians who just live for their instrument. They really probably don't see all that much acclaim except from the inside. Jimmy Lyons is one of these people. Jimmy Lyons was for many years the principal saxophone player with Cecil Taylor, and he appeared on many of Cecil Taylor's recordings. And then he also did pieces on his own. This is a recording called We Sneeze-a-Wee. Great title for the CD. And it features, among some other great instrumentalists, Karen Borka, who is a bassoon, a free jazz bassoon player. You know, who could figure? Jimmy Lyons is the alto saxophone player. Ralph Malik is the trumpet player. Karen, and then William Parker, the really great bass player in free jazz, and Paul Murphy's on drums. This is recorded on September 27th of 1983. It's my birthday, you get it? So anyway, here they are. This piece is called Gossip.

quite beautiful. Notice, a good leader, Jimmy Lyons in this case, gives everybody else in the band plenty of room to speak their piece. Karen Borka had the longest solo, and her use of this kind of, it's not exactly a repetitive figure, but something like that makes it kind of, makes her solo kind of roll. Really well done, well thought out, well felt, you know? And then Rafe Malik played trumpet, and then finished with the drums. The drummer's name is Paul Murphy. I don't know him, but, you know, he works. Great little piece. Jimmy Lyons. Of course, he's passed, but we've got lots of recorded instances of his tunes, so we can't lose. 3:49 it now is, and we're going to turn to a group, I'm not exactly sure what to call them, called Habrigani. This is part of a collection on hat art. As I've said to you many times, Hat is a Swiss label that has really has enough backing to do avant-garde music and then distribute it all over Europe and, of course, in America, too. That's a wonderful situation. So Habrigani is a group, and we're going to hear a piece called Blue Fall.

Habrigani, a European group, perhaps less interesting than we need, can't say. It is almost 4 o'clock on the dot. And this is WAYOLP in Rochester, New York. My name's Ed Downey. The show is Decades. Ian's out, but he'll be back. He's on his way back to do Maybe I'm Wrong. And, of course, the air conditioning is closing up my throat. But that's cool. So, here is Duke Ellington on piano with Billy Strayhorn, his sidekick, his writing sidekick. It's an interesting story, and I'm kind of making this up because I don't know for sure. There are biographies of this, but I haven't read any of them. Duke Ellington, of course, put together this fabulous orchestra starting in the 20s, and he was making music the 20s, the 30s, the 40s, the 50s, the 60s. I think he died in the 60s. But along the way, he came in touch with Billy Strayhorn, who was a kind of, he was a person that, in my way of thinking, needed a kind of emotional protection. I'm not sure if that's true, but this is the way their relationship has come across to me. And Billy Strayhorn wrote many really good songs, including the song Lush Life that Ian and I, every time we play a version of it, we end up singing the words to each other. I used to visit all the very gay places. Well, that song, you may remember it or not, I don't know. But the point is, it's a devastating song. And Billy Strayhorn was sort of a writing partner with Duke Ellington. And, you know, I don't know what else. But here is a little sample of the two of them doing another piece by Billy Strayhorn called Drawing Room Blues.

Unfortunately, this is an old recording which has been updated, but it was not in stereo, so you couldn't really hear the two different pianos. But if you were in any way aware of Billy Strayhorn, you'd have heard the voicing. That's one of his trademarks. So it's 406 WAYO-LP in Rochester, New York. Now we're going to turn to Sonny Rollins, the tenor saxophone player. And he, in 1985 or so, went to the, let me see, it was the Museum of Modern Art. Yeah, that's right. They had little concerts in the garden or whatever you say. And this one was Sonny Rollins playing by himself solo in the garden. And, he played straight through two sides of a record. Almost 60 minutes, 55 minutes or something like that. So I'm going to give you a little excerpt just to see how it sounds with this particular audience. So here is Solo Scope, Sonny Rollins.

Sonny Rollins is a humorist. You, of course, if you were paying attention, you heard that incredible flurry of notes and chords that all boiled down to Pop Goes the Weasel, for an example. This is, you know, it's not my favorite Sonny Rollins, but it deserves a small excerpt, you know? So, let's also do an excerpt of Morton Feldman. He is an American composer who did much of his work at the University of Buffalo. And he, along with John Cage and those people, really started the American avant-garde. Here is a piece that's 25 minutes long, so I'm doing an excerpt. It's called the Palais de Marie. It's a palace in Paris. I can't remember exactly where, but that's where it is. And this is Daniel Seal is the pianist. And we'll do a nice excerpt of the style of composition of Morton Feldman.

0: David Seal. I'm sorry, Daniel Seal. Why do I keep doing that?
1: Danny the Seal?
0: Danny. You could probably hear it in the background.
1: Danny the Seal's in my home. And he played that piano song, huh?
0: I know. It's a business. Isn't life wonderful?
1: It is wonderful.
0: Yes, exactly.
1: He's really cute.
0: Well, I just want to point out to everyone, Ian's back and so forth. And that's Ian's front. And that I love Morton Feldman, who could just do these made-up chords endlessly. He has a piece of music, by the way, that's many hours long. And supposedly there's another piece that's supposed to go on for a decade.
1: Oh, really?
0: I've heard this. I don't...
1: There's that one John Cage thing where it's like the... like there's... I think it's at a church, I want to say, in Germany. And it's like it plays a note for several years and then they change notes. And yeah.
0: Yeah. So crazy guys. Okay. So let's lighten the mood. Well, no, it's stormy weather. There's the old from the American Songbook song called Stormy Weather. Don't know why. Ain't no sun up in the sky. Stormy weather. Since my gal and I ain't been together. You get the point. This is Charles Mingus with this absolutely incredibly delightful quartet that he put together for Candid Records back in 1960. And the saxophonist is Eric Dolphy, and the trumpet player is Ted Kirson, and then, of course, Danny Richmond is the drummer, and Charles Mingus, of course, is the bass player. Well, they recorded an album's worth, and the album is a classic. The album just absolutely is a classic. And there was an extra tune. They recorded an extra tune, so Stormy Weather came out on a different recording, on this separate recording. And the thing that's quite charming about all this is that Charles Mingus introduced all the five songs as if they were in a club, you know, as he was going to introduce a live performance or something like that. And they're pretty funny. That's the main point here, is that they're pretty funny. So here is the extraordinary best.

0: Ballad with Charles Mingus Quartet called Stormy Weather.
1: And now, ladies and gentlemen, for our second set this evening, I'd like to play a competition that features our alto player, Eric Dolphy, fresh from California, and it's titled

0: It wasn't difficult. It wasn't difficult. I was
1: WAYOLP, Rochester, New York. Charles Mingus with Eric Dolphy. Stormy weather. The

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But it definitely has a spark glass.

Marion Brown, Scott Holt, Ron Jackson, Jazz Improv, before that Pierre Schaefer, Sans Gratitude de Bruit, before that Charles Mingus, Stormy Weather, which I now see was never on the pop.

WAYOLP Rochester, New York. Philippe Herson, Lalonde. Before that, Rachel Holstead with Enchant. I don't know.

0: Hello to Mary's mom, Anna, who is probably out there listening. This is so that was Melvins with Night Goat. Before that, Skullflower in the Depths of the Stagnant Pond. We also got a message. Hello, Ed and Ian. Jack Porcello here. The long piece was Bureaucratic Pedagogy by Mison on Discus Music. Peace.
1: Thank you, Jack. That was really something.
0: It was really something. I don't know. I actually didn't hear it, but I'm sure it was something. Because things tend to be something. Less often are they nothing. But sometimes something can be nothing.
1: Sure.
0: If it's nothing. Do you think the only thing that can be nothing is nothing? Or do you think sometimes things can be nothing?
1: I don't even know if nothing can be nothing. As soon as you identify it, it becomes a something. Isn't that right?
0: But Sun Ra says nothing is.
1: True, true. And he's the...
0: He's an authority. He's the authority.
1: The authority. He's the philosopher king, yeah.
0: Here comes the Sun King. So did you identify all of the parts?
1: I tried. A circumcocia I could not find.
0: Circumcocia?
1: Yeah. Do you know what happened to it?
0: Yes. Yes. Raoul van Eygum passed away this week. He was da bomb, you know? He was da bomb.
1: He was the bomb, huh?
0: Yeah. He was one of the members of the Situationist International. It's kind of, you know, I have to admit, I kind of feel like he's from a long ago age. I'm not sure whether I knew that he was still alive. I remember looking him up at one point and being like, oh, he's still alive. But that itself was a long time ago. Let's see. He was born in 1934, so he was 92 years old. I wouldn't have been surprised if you told me that he was born in the 20s rather than the 30s. As we've talked about on this show before, the Situationist International was an organization that existed throughout Europe. There were sections of it in, it was kind of the merger of a few different organizations, and there was one group called the Cobra Group, C-O-B-R-A, which stood for Copenhagen, Brussels, Amsterdam. Most of the most well-known people in it were from France. Raoul van Eygum was actually Belgian. And Belgians tend to not appreciate it when you call them French. I would say probably the two most famous philosophers? Is that the right term? Thinkers? People. Let's just go with people. To the two most famous people in the Situationist International were Guy Debord and Raoul Van Eygum. Guy Debord was he had a very dry a lot of people find his writing difficult to understand, difficult, unpleasant to read. He's very, I wouldn't say angry exactly, but very harsh in a way, very absolutizing. Whereas Raoul Van Eygum was sort of known as the one who wrote in more poetic language that was easier to get into, more engaging, more fun in a way. Definitely more poetic, more, he had a lot of slogans that sort of became famous. One of them, and this one definitely pertains to the topic of his writing, where he says, the revolutionary who does not speak of love speaks with corpses in his mouth.
1: Whoa.
0: That's the kind of line you get from him. A couple of famous lines that he did. One is think globally, act locally. A lot of his sort of phrases eventually got picked up by other people.
1: Yeah.
0: That's something that the Situationists themselves used to talk about, what they would call recuperation. I don't know why they use that term, recuperation. But what they meant by that was that, like, rebellious movements, their ideas and their aesthetics and whatever often get picked up by the sort of dominant society, as Guy Debord put it at one point, that every rebellion becomes a new conformism. And often the powers that be just sort of recuperate ideas that are from these sort of radical people and often end up using those very same ideas against the very people, or at least the class of people that originated it.
1: Can you say that again, or give me an example?
0: Well, you know, like the sort of the obvious examples would be like punk rock. At first it's this rebellious movement, but then like eventually, you know, it becomes a corporate fashion that's sold in the mall. And then eventually, you know, it's like right wingers who are being like, we're the real punks and we're the real, you know,
1: I see. Yeah.
0: Like
1: yeah.
0: things that start off, you know, as some kind of rebellion end up getting absorbed.
1: Sure.
0: By the dominant, you know.
1: Yeah.
0: The status quo. And then sometimes used to attack the very kinds of people that, you know,
1: right.
0: originally. So, you definitely see that sort of think globally, act locally, you know, on t-shirts and buttons and this and that. And used by corporate, I don't know, we're going green. I don't know, it's kind of stupid. He also had another phrase. I can't quite remember the wording of it exactly, but it was something like, work, something like, you know, get born, work, consume, die, or something like that. I can't remember the exact phrase, but it's like four things like that in a row. And that too sort of got picked up, and you can see like that phrase floating around or variants of it. Oh, I guess there was that song, work, school, something, death. What was the name of that band that did that song? I forget.
1: Was it the Mekons?
0: Oh, no, but I love the Mekons. And I think the Mekons may have been influenced by the situation.
1: Yeah,
0: so that wouldn't be a big surprise. But maybe I can... read a little bit of Raoul Van Egum in memory of him from his famous book, The Revolution of Everyday Life. Why don't I just start with the introduction? I live on the edge of the universe, and I don't need to feel secure. And then there's a quote. Man walketh in a vain show. He shows to be a man, and that's all. We seem to live in the state of variety, wherein we are not truly living, but only in appearance. In unity is our life. In one we are, from one divided, we are no longer. While we perambulate variety, we walk but as so many ghosts or shadows in it, that itself being but the umbrage of the unity. Well, this is a long quote, but I don't want to read. This is by someone named Joseph Salmon. It goes all the way back to 1651. one of the ranters, one of those weird English radical groups. It was from Heights in Depths and Depths in Heights. Okay, but let's get to Raoul Van Egum's own words. I have no intention of revealing what there is of my life in this book to readers who are not prepared to relive it. I await the day when it will lose and find itself in a general movement of ideas, just as I like to think that the present conditions will be erased from the memories of men. The world must be remade. All the specialists in reconditioning will not be

the tangle of roots which enable us to transplant it into another region where we can cultivate it to our own profit. I have never pretended to reveal anything new or to launch novelties onto the culture market. A minute correction of the essential is more important than 100 new accessories. All that is new is the direction of the current which carries the commonplaces along. For as long as there have been men, and men who read L'Autre Monde. Yeah, he was obsessed with L'Autre Monde, the poet slash critic of the beginning of the 20th century. Everything has been said, and few people have gained anything from it. Because our ideas are in themselves commonplace, they can only be of value to people who are not. The modern world must learn what it already knows, become what it already is, by means of a great work of exorcism, by conscious practice. One can escape from the commonplace only by manhandling it, mastering it, steeping it in dreams, giving it over to the sovereign pleasure of subjectivity. Above all, I have emphasized subjective will. But nobody should criticize this until they have examined the extent to which the objective conditions of the contemporary world are furthering the cause of subjectivity day by day. Everything starts from subjectivity, and nothing stops there, today less than ever. From now on, the struggle between subjectivity and that which degrades it will exceed the scope of the old class struggle. It revitalizes it and makes it more bitter. The desire to live is a political decision. We do not want a world in which the guarantee that we will not die of starvation is brought about by accepting the risk of dying of boredom. The man of survival is a man ground up by the machinery of hierarchical power, caught in a mass of interferences, a tangle of oppressive techniques, whose rationalization only awaits the patient programming of programmed minds. The man of survival is also a self-united man, the man of total refusal. Not a single instant goes by without each of us living contradictorily and on every level of reality, the conflict between oppression and freedom, and without this conflict being strangely deformed and grasped at the same time in two antagonistic perspectives, the perspective of power and the perspective of supersession. The two parts of this book devoted to the analysis of these two perspectives should thus be approached not in succession, as their arrangement demands, but simultaneously, since the description of the negative founds the positive project, and the positive project confirms negativity. The best arrangement of a book is none at all, so that the reader can discover his own. Where the writing fails, it reflects the failure of the reader as a reader, and even more as a man. If the element of boredom it cost me to write it comes through when you read it, this will only be one more argument demonstrating our failure to live. For the rest, the gravity of the times must excuse the gravity of my tone. Levity always falls short of the written words, or overshoots them. The irony in this case will consist in never forgetting that. This book is part of a current of agitation which the world has not heard the last. It sets forth a simple contribution, among others, to the recreation of the international revolutionary movement. Its importance had better not escape anybody, for nobody in time will be able to escape its conclusions. My subjectivity and the creator, this is too much for one brain.
That's a quote.

quote from Lotremo. So that was the introduction to The Revolution of Everyday Life by Raoul Van Eygum, who sadly passed away this week. And Nina Buliana. Let's go here. Oh, no, not there. What I meant was here. No. Okay. Interesting.

Well, in that case, since I don't know exactly what's happening. Oh, it is. I was right the first time. Let's go.

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0: WAYOLP Rochester, New York. The Mermaids, Popsicles and Icicles. Before that, Black Sabbath, Tomorrow's Dream. And we started that off with the Trashmen doing Surfin' Bird. Has everything been resolved?
1: Oh, my heavens. Playing those three songs in a row like that just changed everything.
0: Reset the axis of the earth.
1: It certainly did.
0: We've been watching Lost, the TV show.
1: Lost?
0: Remember that show?
1: It's the one where they're all trapped on an island.
0: Right, yeah.
1: And I did see some of it, but yeah. Apparently the ending was just horrible or something is what...
0: You know, okay, well, here's confession time. When it was on the air, I never watched it until the final episode. So for a long time, many years, I had only seen the final episode, which is a weird way of watching that show. And I don't want to give away anything for those who haven't seen it. Yeah. I'm going to say it is a good show. It's... You know, I feel like there's, for a while, there was like a kind of, there were a lot of shows that were like sort of trying to be the next Twin Peaks.
1: Yeah.
0: And I feel like that was one of them. Is that unfair? Is that like, I don't know. The implication is that only Twin Peaks is allowed to be a weird show. And that's not fair. Everybody should have the freedom to express themselves in every way. Right? I don't know. I'm babbling at this point. It's got some very campy moments, and I don't think it's on purpose. You know, like Twin Peaks had some campy moments for sure, but I feel like it was like trying to be campy.
1: Yeah.
0: Which, I don't know, what's better, to be campy on purpose or true camp? You know what I mean?
1: yes, and I don't know the answer to the profound depths of that question.
0: Well, Jada is coming into the station right now. I sense her presence in the force. And soon it will be time for Sick Sad World, which means that our time is coming to an end. Maybe we'll play this song now.

0: All right, Crying in the Streets by George Perkin and the Silver Stars. And that is going to do it for us this week. I will see you or hear you. No, you'll hear me in 2 weeks.
1: I'll do a full thing for you next week.
0: And all right, you heard it. 3 hours of Ed Downey. Are you ready? Can you handle it? I don't think you can. Here's Chris Corsano and Flower. I forget Flower's first name. Something Flower. And stay tuned for Sick Sad World.

You're listening to WAYOLP Rochester, and this is Sick Sad World. The theme of my show today is songs with albums with pink album covers. So I started off with Igor's theme from the album Igor by Tyler, the Creator, and up next is going to be the song Nothing by Steve Lacy off his album Oh Yeah, which just came out, I believe, 2 weeks ago. I want to say like 2 weeks ago, July 17th. So yeah, 2 weeks ago. I hope you enjoy. Stay tuned. There'll be a variety of genres that will be covered. So yeah, up next is Nothing by Steve Lacy.

Hi everyone, we just listened to Luna by the Smashing Pumpkins, and we're still continuing with my theme of albums with pink album covers, but now we're kind of switching the pace. First song was Luna, and then we're going to be doing some shoegaze albums that are pink, but sadly no Bloody Valentine. Up next is Blank by Glare.

Hi everyone, that was just Had $10 by Cherry Glazer. Before that was Bad News by Teen Suicide. And before that was Blondie by Current Joys. Hope you've been enjoying my pink-inspired show. Up next is going to be Fear and Desire by Mannequin P-Word off of their album Romance. Or no, not Romance. Because I was mixing it up with Romantic and mixing the two album titles together. But the album's name is Patience. And yeah, it's my pink themed show. So hope you enjoy.

That was just Climbing a Wall by Floral. If you just tuned in, this is Sick Sad World, and I'm playing songs from albums that are pink. We're close to the end of my show, so we're going to finish it off with Dream House by Death Heaven. Really good song. Highly, highly, highly, highly recommend. Up next is going to be The Shape of Outer Space, playing at 7. So I hope that you guys are very, very excited for that. And I hope that you continue to tune into my show next week and the weeks to come. Hopefully I'll have my dad on again and it will be a grand old time. So yeah, up next is Dream House by Death Heaven.

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1: You're listening to WAYOLP Rochester. Coming up next, The Shape of Outer Space. Ladies and gentlemen, thank you so much for tuning into the program. My name is Paul Kumanali, and the show is The Shape of Outer Space. Again, I would like to thank you all for tuning in to another fascinating and riveting episode of the program, The Shape of Outer Space, where an esteemed panel and I discuss topics pertaining to and about space and outer space. Today, I could not be happier to be joined by some of the most esteemed colleagues that one could ever have. With that being said, introductions are in order. First on the panel, a voice that listeners beckon forth with great aplomb. He is ready to drop a factoid or two at a moment's notice, and he is a lover of the divine vastness of outer space. He yearns for knowledge and questions the twinklings that you see in the night sky. His name is Justin Pellini. He is with us again. Justin, please take this opportunity to state your name and then follow that up immediately with any credentials you may or may not have.
2: Thank you so much for having me on the program.
1: Thank you for being here.
2: I'm so happy to be here, and I just want to make sure that you want me to state my name even though you already said my name.
1: Yes, actually I'm irritated with how long it's taken in between me asking you that and having you speak now.
2: You would rather if I just said Justin Pellini as soon as I started speaking.
1: As soon as you, yes.
2: So do you want to try that again?
1: I would love to try it again.
2: Okay.
1: Okay, so here's an introduction. Justin Pellini is here. Justin, please state your name and then follow it up with any credentials you may or may not have.
2: Justin Pellini. My credentials are I'm a lover of space, and I like to take long walks on the beaches sometimes and just ponder life and ponder what's up there, what's up in the sky.
1: What's up in the scars in the sky?
2: Yeah.
1: I'm guessing you meant to say stars.
2: I did, yes.
1: But in a sense, stars are sort of like the scars of outer space.
2: That's
1: true.
2: And
1: that's many say that the light that we gaze upon has actually burnt out, and that what we see is just taken so long to arrive at us, and in a sense is a bit of a scar of the past.
2: That's beautifully said.
1: Oh, thank you so much for saying that. And then I also want to just mention that the long walks and the beach thing is really not a credential and sort of a waste of time. Thank you so much for being here.
2: Well, I just wanted to point out I ponder about life and the outer space.
1: That's enough. Thank you so much.
2: The stars.
1: Please be quiet. Thank you.
2: Okay.
1: All right.
2: I'll be quiet.
1: Next on the panel is another voice that listeners will likely recognize. He has been on the show before, and he sometimes brings up nuanced conversation starters and then will rarely sort of embellish those conversations with really anything of interest. His name is Tom Chu. He has been on this program before, like I said, and he's here again.
3: Should I introduce myself?
1: Go ahead and state your name and then give me some credentials.
3: Oh, you didn't seem too excited to have me here, but I am Thomas Chu.
1: I'm not excited with how long it took for you to say your name also.
3: I just tried to follow your directions and you didn't give me direction.
1: Just state your name.
3: My name's Thomas Chu.
1: Okay, and now give me some credentials.
3: Oh, thank you for asking. Well, thank you for having me. I'm so excited to be here.
1: Thank you for being here.
3: Credentials, I'm often known as the bad boy of the program.
1: That is true.
3: You still aren't on the Reddit that I told you about.
1: I've been on it since before you have been on it.
3: I've never seen you there. So, but a credential, a real credential that I have is I'm a published content creator on the internet, not just on Reddit, on other internet, but I do research. I write articles and they are published on the internet. Oftentimes my articles get published on the internet.
1: Yeah.
3: So that is my credential, a published author.
1: Okay. One follow-up question, and then we're going to move on. Where on internet are you published?
3: Oh, have you heard of the website UpRocks?
1: Yes. No, I have heard of it.
3: Yes, those. And I am a former content creator for UpRocks, and also the Reddits that I talked about.
1: Mm-hmm. Okay. Yes. Again. All right. Thank you so much. Barely a credential. Thank you for being here.
3: Thank you for having me.
1: Yes. Next on the panel is a voice that listeners have known to fear when they hear him pondering down a dark alley at night. He is the resident bad boy of the program. When he enters a conversation, it is not unlike that of a cowboy entering the saloon with a gun drawn, fully loaded, and he is pointing it at women and children and the sad bartender with great aplomb. And just when you thought this man would never dare shoot this gun, that is when he opens fire, and his bullets are his words and theorems and queries. His name is Dan Perry. Dan, please take this opportunity to state your name and then follow that up with any credential you may or may not have.
4: Thank you so much for that introduction, Paul. My name is Dan Perry. Space is also my name and is my game. I'm a true lover of space. I write about space. I think about space, and pretty much anything I watch is about space. Mm. You know, when I think about space, and its vastness, it brings tears to my eyes. Because there's nothing as vast, as outer space. Some people think the ocean is vast, but
1: no, those people are buffoons.
4: Not.
1: Yeah,
4: it's not.
1: When people say, "Oh, we know more about outer space than we do our own oceans," I say that is such a obviously stupid thing to say.
4: Yeah, absolutely not.
1: There is so much more space than there is ocean.
4: Absolutely.
1: In the water.
4: Yeah.
1: And so, what are you talking about?
4: Exactly. And that's the problem, is they talk about things that they don't even know about.
1: Yes.
4: They just like to hear themselves talk.
1: Yes, that is such an issue with pseudo-intellectuals. And the like, often spinning yarn, and then when you believe it to be a nice silken robe, you put it on and it falls apart.
4: Exactly.
1: It is like patchwork, and the yarn is not the silk that cometh from the rear end of a Chinese worm, but rather a deranged and senile grandmother.
4: Yeah. No, I mean, you think it's being spun out of a golden spider. Unbreakable silk, and
1: yes.
4: Then you put it on and you realize it was just a dusty old cobweb from a barn.
1: Yes.
4: You know?
1: So true and so beautiful. Thank you so much for being here, Dan. It's an honor to have you on the program once again. And I, without further ado, I would love to go ahead and get your monthly book report. So how was the book?
4: Yes. So as we touched upon last week, I've been reading Space. It's a novel by James McKenna. And I know we delved into the sexual aspects of the book.
1: Mm-hmm.
4: And I just wanted to say, not only was this book very sexual, reading it, I found myself perhaps 40% with a chubby. And not just a normal chubby. It was a space-induced one, which is different.
1: Mm-hmm.
4: If you've ever been under the night sky and you see the stars and you find yourself aroused, and that's what's going on. It's
1: okay.
4: It's the stars, it's the moon, and it's the planets.
1: Okay. I notice a lot of rambling. I mean, did you finish the book?
4: I did. Yep, I read the whole thing, front to back and backwards too, backwards, frontwards, and I really pretty much know this book.
1: Okay, well, I can't help but notice that you're leafing through the book right now. Almost it appears like an attempt to quickly read it. Is that?
4: Yeah, no, I'm just refreshing my mind. I consume a lot of books, 3 to 4 books a day, and this one was very interesting indeed. I actually do want to read one of my favorite passages, if that's okay.
1: Sure. Yeah. Absolutely.
4: And here it is. Restraining himself from killing the murderer, Pope spoke to no one. returned quietly to his Mercury and sped off before the police arrived, for he had work to do. And so that sentence, Pope, he's a space scientist, mm-hmm. And he had actually a vial of DNA from an alien beast, and the police officer almost tried to steal it because he wanted to clone him, and then Pope decided to kill him.
1: Mm, okay.
4: And that's where the violence comes from, and then a few chapters after that, it gets a little sexual in nature, and it's just a book that probably everyone should read.
1: But that's interesting. I've just sort of quickly looked it up. Are there aliens in the book Space by James McKenna? And it just quickly just said, no, there are no extraterrestrial aliens in the novel Space.
4: Hmm.
1: And I'm not trying to say that, you know, you didn't read it, but when I asked you about the book, I sort of saw your eyes open wide, and it almost seemed like you had forgotten to read the book, and then you quickly started leafing through it, and then when you said, this is an excerpt that I especially like, you just opened up the book to a random page and read a brief excerpt.
4: Hmm. That's really strange that you would say that about me, especially knowing that I read 3 to 4 books a day.
1: Well, I don't know that. I've never seen you read a book.
4: Right, yeah. And it's just a really weird thing for you. I think you're being really weird. And
1: okay,
4: just,
1: well, I'm not trying to be weird. I'm just...
4: Nah, I don't know. I think you just made it really weird.
1: Okay. Well, it was interesting because last week, and you mentioned that I think Hitler was a character in the book. I looked that up, mm-hmm. and I couldn't find anything about Hitler being a character.
4: That's
1: in this.
4: Really strange. He was a main character.
1: Okay.
4: Yeah.
1: All right. So before we move on, just I guess what would you rate the book?
4: It's a classic 7.2.
1: Okay. Well, you heard it here first, folks. That was the first of many Dan Perry book reports. So
2: that was great.
4: Thank you. Thank you.
3: I like the Hitler parts. That was good.
1: I don't think that's in the book, if I'm being honest with you.
3: Dan said it was.
1: I know.
4: It's in the book.
1: I mean, I would volunteer myself to read the book to see, but I have so many other books currently in text that I'm reading and dissecting and sort of, and I'm really in the middle of one or two different thought progressions that I'm getting ready to put on paper. So
3: You're very busy.
1: Yes, I'm very busy, and I don't quite have the bandwidth. With that being said, today on the program, a film in which mastery of an arcade cabinet video game unit becometh the deciding factor in a war for the galaxy. Released at a time when video games were still regarded as a passing fad, rather than an institution of childhood, it proposed a future in which the universe recruits its most noble heroes not from military academies, but from trailer parks. The subject is The Last Starfighter.
4: I'm really excited to talk about this film.
1: Yeah.
4: I think there's a lot of depth within this film, mm-hmm. Not only in the characters, but the plot points as well.
1: Oh, yes. I love the characters, and I love certain plot points.
4: Yeah,
1: of this
4: exactly.
1: Movie. Yeah.
2: Mm-hmm.
1: And some of the expressions on some of the actors' faces
4: mm-hmm.
1: during the quiet moments I thought were interesting.
4: Mm-hmm. I mean, interesting to say the least.
1: Right.
2: And let's not forget the effects.
1: Yes. The mind-blowing effects. We'll get into some of those. We did just watch this film all together as a sort of a viewing unit, and we did that because we have noticed that there's been a few times at this point that we have discussed films as our weekly topic without having seen the film, and we wanted to let you know up front. This time, we made a point to all watch it together.
3: It was just a nice time spent together, I thought.
1: We had
3: popcorn.
1: Yes. Tom was kind enough to bring over 2 sacks of popcorn.
3: Anything for you guys.
4: Candies as well.
1: Chocolate candies and sort of fruit. What were they called? Fruit blasters? Little fruit blasters?
3: Gummy fruit blasters.
1: Sour gummy fruit blasts. So without further ado, historical context. In 1984, The Last Starfighter was released, telling the yarn of young Alex Rogan, a teenage boy whose exceptional performance on an arcade cabinet in his trailer park unexpectedly earns him an invitation to defend an alien civilization from a tyrannical empire. Combining small-town coming-of-age storytelling with large-scale space opera, the film arrived during the height of the arcade boom, when the video games were quickly becoming a defining touchstone of youth culture. Although only modestly successful upon release, The Last Starfighter earned lasting recognition for its pioneering use of computer-generated imagery. Rather than relying entirely on miniatures and practical effects, the filmmakers employed breathtaking, state-of-the-art CGI to create many of the spacecrafts and battle sequences, making it one of the first Hollywood productions to do so. While primitive by today's standards, the technology represented an important step toward the digital visual effects that would later transform filmmaking. Initial thoughts.
3: This brought me back, guys. This is one of the movies I watched a lot as a kid. And I lived right next to a trailer park. I wasn't lucky enough to live in the trailer park, but there was a trailer park right next to my house. So I had a big imagination, and I was always looking at the stars and then walking around the trailer park at night, looking in windows to see if anyone had video games that they were playing in case that the starfighters would come. So this brought me back. This was a really special episode for me.
1: Yeah. Well, I'm so glad that you agreed to be on this episode and discuss The Last Starfighter.
3: Thank you for having me.
1: Please. I was in the middle of talking. And I completely lost my train of thought.
3: You were saying thank you to me, and then I was saying
1: I had stopped saying that.
3: I don't know. You were pretty complimentary.
1: Yeah. Oh, I was going to say how odd it is that in the film, young Alex Rogan looks to the stars and yearns to be up in the stars, and you, as a young boy, looked out your window and saw a trailer park and yearned to be a part of the trailer park community. I think that's what you're saying, and that's very interesting and odd. Does anyone else on the panel have a history with the film?
4: That was my first time.
1: Nice.
2: Mm-hmm. It was my first time as well.
1: Ah, and I once watched it while folding ye laundry. So this was the first time I really sat down and paid attention.
3: What did you guys think? Dan Perry really liked it.
4: I loved it.
1: Yes.
4: I loved it.
1: I mean, of course I loved it. I mean, I love all films that that sort of take place intergalactically and really sort of blast the viewer off into the cosmos. I felt as if I was piloting the Star Gun? What was it called?
2: Gunstar.
1: I was so close. And Grig was alongside me, but we will get into all of that.
3: We will get into Grig.
1: Yes, I love Grig. Yes, we all love Grig, and not to mention Centauri, but I regress. I'm getting ahead of myself. This film was released on July 13th, 1984. Ghostbusters was actually dominating the box office. So this film really had sort of a uphill battle as far as anybody giving a shit, and a lot of people didn't, and that's why it's not that well known. Also worth noting that it was released alongside The Muppets Take Manhattan.
4: Wow.
3: Love Muppets.
1: Sure. The film was directed by Nick Castle, who famously portrayed Michael Myers in the original Halloween.
4: Wow.
2: That's fascinating. I did not know that.
1: Yes. And then he also directed the film Mr. Wrong, which was sort of Ellen DeGeneres' big first foray into filmmaking, and it was a disaster.
3: She and Bill Pullman not have chemistry. I wonder why.
1: Because she was homosexual.
3: Because she was homosexual.
1: She was not attracted to his
3: No.
1: Anyway. The film was starring Lance Guest as Alex Rogan, and you may recognize him from Jaws for the Revenge.
2: I didn't know there was a fourth Jaws.
1: Oh, yes. The shark comes back.
2: Really?
1: For revenge. And then he also appeared in The Wizard of Loneliness. Mm. And considering the way his career panned out, I believe it is safe to say he became quite the Wizard of Loneliness himself.
3: That's too bad.
4: Probably him and Mags broke up.
1: I guess that's fair to discuss during the historical context of the film. Young Alex Rogan does have a girlfriend named Mags who is quite beautiful, and her hair was not unlike the stardust that twinkles across the Milky Way galaxy, and her eyes were like the sun.
4: Mm-hmm. Beaming so bright.
1: Yes. Before we proceed any further, it might be useful to briefly examine the synopsis of The Last Starfighter. Now, here's where we're going to get into a lot of the characters that we've sort of briefly mentioned. Hopefully, this will sum up the film for anyone who hasn't seen it. The Last Starfighter follows Alex Rogan, a teenager living in a trailer park who dreams of leaving his small town behind. After achieving the highest score on the local arcade game Starfighter, Alex is approached by a mysterious man
5: named Centauri,
1: who reveals that the game was not merely entertainment, but a recruitment test designed to identify gifted pilots across the galaxy. Transported to the distant Rylan Star League, Alex learns that the game's realistic combat simulations were created to prepare potential recruits for an actual war against the invading Kodan Empire, led by the ruthless Xur. Initially overwhelmed and eager to return home, Alex is eventually forced to embrace his unexpected role after the League suffers a devastating surprise attack. Returning to space aboard the advanced Gunstar fighter, Alex joins veteran navigator Grig in a desperate mission to defend the remaining starfighters and ultimately save the Star League. Through courage, ingenuity, and one particularly memorable combat maneuver known as the Death Blossom, Alex transforms from an ordinary arcade champion into an unlikely galactic hero. So, Dan, initial reactions to the Kodan Empire, and specifically the ruthless Xur.
4: When I first saw Xur, it was a hologram of his face, and I was terrified.
1: Yes.
4: I was scared. I looked at him like I had seen a ghost, really.
1: And maybe that's because he was sort of translucent.
4: And he was. He was translucent. The point is that he sounded and looked like a ruthless, very scary, scary leader.
1: Mm-hmm.
4: And then as I got to know him, I realized that he's just as scared himself.
1: Mm. He's just as scared himself?
4: Yes, he's just as scared. And the thing is when you come to see ruthless leaders, you kind of realize that they're still a little kid inside of his body.
1: Mm.
4: And throughout the movie, I realized that his army didn't respect him mm-hmm. as well. And I think they looked at him as that little scared little boy.
1: Mm-hmm.
2: One thing to note is that he had this scepter, I noticed, and it seemed like his army was more afraid of the scepter than mm-hmm. they were of him himself.
1: There is sort of during the introduction of the scepter, you're really led to believe for an instant, oh, this scepter is going to be important.
2: Mm-hmm.
1: There's sort of a little bit of build up to it, and then mm-hmm. a reveal, and then a little knife comes out of it, and you think, okay, so this is of importance, and it also is part knife. And then he just sort of holds it the rest of the movie until mm-hmm. he goes away.
2: Yeah.
4: He did bonk someone on the head with it.
3: He did kill one person with the scepter, but I think it was more like a safety blankie.
1: Yes. That may have been when I had to leave the room to defecate. And when I came back and asked all of you, did I miss anything? No one said
3: Xur murdered
1: no one,
3: one
1: said,
3: of the Kodan Armada?
1: Yes. No one said that.
2: Well, that's how he escapes.
4: Yeah.
2: He gets in the escape pod.
3: Which I don't want to get ahead of us, but he does escape.
1: Yes, I did see that part. I guess he did. He does bonk the guy who was leading him away. Yes. Hmm.
2: So you weren't defecating?
1: I guess I was defecating during a different part. And maybe during a part where nothing happened, because when I did return to the viewing unit and said, did I miss anything, no one said anything. Does anyone want to speak on Xur's bulging forehead?
3: The Rylan people in general had large, bulging foreheads.
1: Mm-hmm. And funny little haircuts.
3: Mm-hmm. Including the when Alex first gets to Rylan and when Centauri takes him, and the door's slowly opening, and there's a very sensual woman in a uniform, and it goes mm-hmm. up slowly, and you see her very pretty lips,
1: mm-hmm.
3: and then all of a sudden you see this insane hair and this bulging
1: forehead.
3: This sexy voice, and it was very confusing for me.
1: I agree. It was confusing. I didn't know what the filmmakers wanted us to feel, but both times I did feel aroused and disgusted. Does anyone want to speak on Grig, Justin?
2: Grig, well, when I was watching the film, I noticed that Grig had a lot of similarities to a guest on the panel, Otis Bradshaw.
1: Yes.
3: There was a character named Otis in the movie as well, and you would think that Otis would remind us of Otis, but it was definitely Grig who was Alex's navigator in the Gunstar. And was some sort of lizard man.
1: Grig really reminded us more of Otis, whereas the character Otis, who was a black handyman, did not remind us of Otis.
4: Even though he had aspects of Otis within him.
3: But still, lizard Otis, lizard Grig
1: looked a lot more like
3: Otis.
4: Yeah.
2: But let's talk about the handyman for a second, because when you first see the handyman, the first thing that popped into my head was he has secrets. He knows what's going on with the Krylons or whatever, the Krylons. What is it?
3: Krylons.
5: The Kraglos.
2: Kraglo.
5: What is it? Kraglos?
2: Krag-
5: what is it? The Kraglons?
3: The Codan Armada.
5: Krogan Armada. And the Krylon Empire? What was it?
3: The Codan Armada.
5: Codan
3: and
5: Armada.
3: And the Krylons.
5: And the Krylon system. Of the Krylon system. Okay. Interesting. What was your question?
2: This guy has a lot to do with, you know, what's going to happen in the film. Oh, and then it turns out he's just a handyman that works and owns the arcade.
5: Any other questions?
3: We didn't talk about Lewis.
5: Who's Lewis?
2: The brother.
5: Oh.
3: The real hero of much of the story.
5: Lewis is in bed for most of the movie.
3: Important comic relief.
5: Mm-hmm. He loves Playboy.
3: Excellent reactions.
5: Mm-hmm. Imagine the trope of the wide-eyed kid who cannot believe what he's seeing, and he's a lot of, you know, shaking his head and then being like, "What?" You know,
3: That was my favorite part.
5: Yeah. So, segment number three: the science behind The Last Starfighter. Question number one. Was he kidnapped? Did young Alex Rogan, horny teenage trailer park boy, consent to this adventure by simply playing an arcade game? Thoughts? Was young Alex Rogan kidnapped by Centauri?
4: I don't think so at all.
5: Don't continue.
4: Not at all.
5: Continue.
4: Alex consented to playing the game.
5: Mm-hmm.
4: He heard everything about him being a starfighter and being recruited.
5: Mm-hmm.
4: And then he willfully got into Centauri's car. And they drove.
2: Centauri.
5: Say that again?
2: Centauri?
5: Like
4: Centauri's Centauri.
5: Centauri's car is Centauri.
2: Centauri.
5: Yeah. All right, so Dan says no. Interesting. Anybody else have anything to say about that?
3: Actually kind of makes me worried about Dan's definition of consent, because at any point when they flew into space, Alex was shocked and dismayed, and then asked to come back, and they didn't bring him back
4: They did bring him back
3: eventually,
5: right? Yeah,
3: but not right away. So
5: take some convincing and
3: there
5: some
3: were some no's in there that Centauri kind of said, "Sorry, you're too far in. You shouldn't have been wearing that skirt." Kind of thing.
5: Yeah. So it's interesting that you sided with Centauri, Dan. Could a video game truly train a starfighter?
3: Yes.
5: Okay. I suppose that with the likes of flight simulators and even the modern drone operators utilize game-like controls to bomb villages and sort of, as I said, bomb villages.
3: That's exactly what I was going to say. That's why I said yes so enthusiastically, because they use video games to train people.
5: Yes.
3: Now.
5: Yeah. I suppose that's true.
2: That's very true.
4: Yeah.
5: And now we get into the artificial intelligence conversation. Sort of a hot button issue.
2: I don't like it. AI, I don't want to talk about it.
5: I'm sorry for bringing it up.
3: AI.
5: Alex's duplicate, Beta, an advanced android that is left in Alex's place as Alex is taken into the far corners of the galaxy. The android is capable of learning speech, mimicking personality, maintaining relationships, in parentheses, sexual. And how close are we today to creating convincing human replacements? Lot to go over. Speak.
4: I would say we're pretty far away from a perfect human replacement.
5: Okay.
4: Humanoid. Mm-hmm. I would say we're at least 10, 15, 20 years away.
5: Wow.
4: From an advanced humanoid, like, what was his name?
5: Beta. Okay, sort of a disappointing answer. Anyone else?
2: I mean, in the film, you know, Beta seemed quite dumb. It seemed like he didn't really know how to be a person, or how to really truly be a human. He was trying to learn as much as possible and mimic as much as possible, which is similar to how present day, I think, AI is working and learning and mimicking human behaviors and human patterns.
3: But after two simple nights, he knew enough to make sweet love to Megs and to drive a truck and to fix his own. He took his head off and fixed his ear. Mm-hmm. He learned that he needed how to do that. I mean, that's pretty advanced AI.
2: Yeah. That's true. That's true.
5: Yes. I'm disappointed by all of these answers. But I also don't know what I was looking for. So,
2: what were you looking for?
5: Like I said, I don't know. I really don't know.
3: Do you think AI is coming for us? Is it right around the corner?
5: I barely even have an opinion. I don't know.
3: So are you agreeing with Dan Perry that it needs 5, 10, or 15 more years?
5: It's interesting. I don't remember what anyone's stance was. I suppose I wasn't really listening, so that's really very interesting. Dan Perry is sort of our alien language expert. I was just wondering if you had the opportunity to sort of observe and learn part of this language that was present in this film, and you wouldn't mind giving us a presentation.
4: Yeah, I would love to. So the first word that we hear in the movie, I believe it's kwega, and I think that means come. So, you know, after the
2: sexual... I
4: want
2: to clarify really quick, come in the sense of come here, or are you talking about a different bodily fluid?
4: Well, I believe it's can be used in either... either situation. So if you're about to you say quega, and then if you're trying to tell your friend to follow you, you say quega.
5: It could get so confusing.
3: It could get very confusing.
5: Especially when friends are involved. I mean, I don't know.
3: What if you want your grandma to come in the room?
4: Yeah. Well, be careful. You gotta be careful about that. That's right.
5: Well, thank you so much for those astute observations and dissecting that language for
4: You're
5: us.
4: You're welcome.
5: I was really taken with the moment where the they mentioned that the heads-up display was suspended in a xenon mist. Anybody else like that part? Mm-hmm. Okay. I also noticed that sort of an early version of a digital picture frame was present in this film.
3: That was fascinating.
5: Grieg holds up a what looks like a regular picture frame, but then he's able to sort of cycle through all these photos of him and his family. A couple of photos also seem to mimic the modern-day selfie, which this film predates by quite a few decades, honestly. So I found that quite interesting and intriguing.
3: I found it interesting that Grieg's wife also looked just like Otis.
5: Yeah. Grieg's wife, what was her name? Griggling or
3: Griggin?
5: Yeah. And then he said, and I have my home

0: everyone acted like he was dead, who yeah. knew that his body would regenerate. Not just mm-hmm. Alex, who didn't know his body was going to Grig seemed quite sad.
1: Yeah. Quite sad. I mean, they both sort of took the time to tell Centauri sort of this final lie about how, no, don't worry, you're going to be rich. You know, you're going to be rich in heaven.
0: Yeah.
1: And then he mm-hmm. died. And it's what you're wondering why Grig would do that if he knew yeah. that Centauri was simply going to lay dormant while his body repaired itself.
0: Yeah. Actually, that's a really great prank.
2: Yeah. Yeah. And he did want to say that he didn't want to, you know, go into detail.
1: Alex Rogan says, oh, what do you mean you merely lay dormant while your body repaired itself? And Centauri said, don't worry about it. I'm going to spare you the details. And I thought that was a very interesting choice.
2: Yeah, and Grig did close his eyes for him.
1: Yes.
2: And he said goodnight.
1: Yeah.
0: Sweet prince. Very odd choice. Maybe they'll go into it in the sequel.
1: Okay, now you know you are stepping out of line.
0: Damn it.
1: The Interstellar Government, present in the film. Interstellar is a good movie, too.
0: This reminded me a lot of Interstellar.
1: Yes, this film has a lot in common with Interstellar.
3: Yes.
0: Yes.
2: Indeed.
1: The Trailer Park, on the other hand, I don't think it would be right to sort of dissect the science behind all of these intergalactic aspects of the film without sort of dissecting the science behind the Trailer Park. The science throughout the film leaves us with many queries and queerums, but none greater than that of the nature of the arcade cabinet. Were we really to believe that this cabinet would function reliably after years of unsupervised use in a trailer park?
3: Centauri does say that he meant to put it in Las Vegas, mm-hmm. but somehow it wound up here in the trailer park.
1: Right. But then I guess I'm thinking of the sort of the deranged drug addicts that populate those kinds of regions.
0: That trailer park specifically seemed like a very close-knit community.
1: Yeah.
0: They were a little too close,
1: yeah.
0: I thought.
1: Yeah.
0: So I'm sure they kept out some of the riffraff that seemed to be a safe place other than when the aliens try to murder them.
1: We're introduced to several horny teenagers throughout the film. Those characters, along with Otis, I could see really any of them having sex with this machine until it was completely pulverized.
2: Mm.
1: And then I think it would be, you know, you'd have Alex Rogan sort of living in this trailer park, who is capable of great things, yet never gets the opportunity to be noticed for such abilities because, as I mentioned, these sort of horny teenagers and lunatics are f***ing this machine until it's completely destroyed.
0: Devil's advocate in that scenario is...
1: Please.
0: The machine was invented by... invented and produced by an advanced alien race and species, Centauri specifically.
1: Mm-hmm.
0: And he seemed to know a lot about Earth, so he knew that people were going to be having sex with that machine.
1: He
0: so
1: built it.
0: It seems as if he must have built it prepared for that.
3: Mm-hmm. If you build it, they will come.
2: Yeah.
0: Quagga.
2: Quagga. And if I don't know if you guys looked carefully, but there was actually, he did have a built-in glory hole in the front of the arcade cabinet.
1: Because it does, at some point, the alien shows up to kill Alex Rogan,
2: mm-hmm.
1: and then it looks like the machine sort of sucks the juices out of mm-hmm. him from the front.
0: Oh, yeah. Mm-hmm.
2: Exactly.
1: Yeah. And then he gets the confidence to reveal his extremely ugly face. And then they kill him, and they blow his arm off, I think.
2: Yeah, it sucked him off. That was a scene where he was getting sucked off when his face was revealed. He was actually getting sucked off.
1: Segment number 4, the vastness reflection.
3: Yes.
1: Please don't do that. I told you I don't like it. What would have happened if the highest score belonged to someone completely unsuitable? Like, for instance, a 10-year-old boy. Or an elderly arcade owner. Or one of the sexual lunatics.
2: Yeah. I mean, I think that scene was actually cut from the movie where Centauri actually does get to Earth and realizes that he has to clean the inside of the machine out. Just because there's just so much... There's just so much, from people... having sex with it.
1: Right. It doesn't exactly answer my question, and I don't know if you were listening, because I definitely didn't ask, did Centauri ever have to clean out the machine?
3: To follow up on your question, Paul, I wonder if Centauri is the final say, the final decider before whoever beats the machine,
1: yes,
3: goes to space. It's like a little trick. And when it's

0: Tari first shows up, he actually blasts Alex off. They're going like 300 miles an hour, right?
1: Mm, yes.
0: And I wonder if that's a test to see if that's if Alex is truly a great starfighter.
1: Sort of a litmus test. Here we go. I'm going to blast you real fast going down the road, and if you get squeamish or become a little crybaby, then I'm going to drop you back off at your trailer park.
2: And his mm-hmm. mouth did stay open the whole time.
1: That's
2: but
1: true.
2: He did not freak out.
1: A great observation that you had while we were watching the film. His mouth being so agape, it really does sort of create a vastness, a vast yes. void on his face.
2: I thought it was a void of understanding. Mm-hmm. I mean, he did seem a little lost the whole time.
1: Mm-hmm.
2: The first time he murdered another starfighter, like, it was a bad guy starfighter, you
1: right.
2: know, but he is a teenager who the day before was playing a video yeah. game, and then he, you know, ended someone's life in space, and his face didn't change. His mouth was agape, and he was simply, maybe that's what it takes, is just a simple young man in a trailer park playing a video game. Not having a lot to offer the world,
1: right.
2: but like being willing to murder.
1: Yeah,
0: yeah,
1: yeah. No, you raise a good query, and if only we had had the opportunity to ask some of the creators behind this film some of these questions, and perhaps maybe I'll reach out to them and we can follow this up with a two-parter and really get to the answer to some of these queries. Why is his mouth open, and is he just a murderer? And was that really the greatest litmus test? Okay, so you're very good at a video game, but are you actually willing to take a life?
2: Right.
1: And he was.
2: I would like to watch another film that the actor is in. I know he was only in one or two, but I want to see if his mouth was open in those movies as well.
1: Well, and let's maybe you can do a Tom Cruise monthly movie report, and you can report back to us if this actor, Lance something, is able to shut his mouth in other films.
2: I can have a segment?
1: As long as you promise to actually watch
2: yes,
1: the
2: sir.
1: Movie.
2: I will watch the movie, sir. I will do anything you need me to do, but my segment's coming.
1: Okay.
2: Quagga.
1: Okay. If someone built a perfect copy of you, complete with your memories and personality, and people began to accept that copy as you, how would you kill it?
0: I think that I would try to drown it.
1: Okay, good answer.
0: Yeah, I think that would just be the only way that I could possibly kill it, is to maybe lure it out to sea and then force its head down under the water and kind of just hold it there.
1: Or even in a bathtub. I mean, regardless, drowning yourself, another version of you, is so dramatic.
0: Mm-hmm.
1: And I think making sure that it's done in clear water so that you can stare into your own eyes as you watch the life go away, I think it would work best in a bathtub. Mm. But I think that's a really good answer.
2: That sounds like a robot's answer, because you can't drown a robot.
1: It's interesting.
0: Well, it's a humanoid robot.
2: Humanoid robot, but yeah. Do they need air to breathe?
0: That's a good point. It could backfire on me, and the robot could then drown me in return.
3: Yes. Well, I think
2: and then tell people that it drowned the robot version of you, and you are here now.
0: Mm-hmm. Oh, yeah, that's a good point.
3: Mm-hmm. I think drowning a robot would basically be making it malfunction its circuitry and its wires and batteries. I wouldn't say it's the traditional drowning where water fills our lungs and then we can't breathe.
1: Yeah.
3: I think drowning a robot is more of a electrical situation.
1: Yeah, and thank you so much for sort of answering that through a technological lens.
3: Mm.
1: And you really articulated it so professionally when you said, really, I think it would be a malfunction of its circuitry and its wires. That was very profound.
3: Thank you.
1: So
3: thank
1: how would you. Yes, of course. How would you kill your robot version of you?
3: I think what I would do is I would take multiple electrodes and magnets, really powerful magnets. And as you know, when you put magnets and electrical currencies near a robot, it causes them to malfunction and perhaps start, their head will start spinning and blowing smoke out of its ears before it explodes.
1: Yeah. Yeah,
3: that's what I would do.
1: Yeah, we've seen sort of common imagery. It does seem like it would be best to take sort of a technological approach to creating making a robot malfunction. Tom, how would you kill the robot of yourself?
2: I think the most surefire way to kill my robot is to take it to some sort of smelting plant and dump it into a vat of boiling metal.
1: Terminator 2.
2: I'm not familiar.
1: Oh, it's a film about a little boy and a robot friend. If I needed to kill my robot, I think I would just try and blast it.
3: With guns.
1: I would just try to blast it to smithereens.
3: With bombs?
2: Yeah, what would you use to blast it to smithereens?
1: I could use... there's a number of things that I could use, really, but I think the most important thing was that I would just blast it. I would just blast it away.
3: Blown to smithereens.
1: Blown to smithereens. Nothing but pieces left of it, so...
3: And ash.
1: I hope that answers your question.
2: Just blast it.
1: Just blast it. I would absolutely blast it.
0: Quigga.
1: Would you have to consider killing your friends and family as well? I mean, after all, I mean, it's really sort of a conundrum where if your friends and family were to fall for this, I mean, would you be able to trust in them?
2: Could you trust in anyone ever again, knowing how easily they could be replaced with a robot?
1: Yeah.
2: I don't know what I would do.
1: I know. It's a tricky one. It's really a tricky one. And I hope to goodness gracious that none of us ever get put in that position where we have to make that decision.
2: In the case of all of our, how we would take care of our robots, Dan Perry's is the only one that would spare the life of the human counterpart and would only destroy the robots, so he might have been onto something there.
0: That was very smart.
3: That's
2: a good
3: point. Well, you kind of have to approach these situations from a technological, scientific lens.
1: Yeah.
3: And if you don't, then you're merely, you know, a peon or someone.
1: What are you saying?
3: You're merely a pea-brained boil on my rear end.
1: Okay. Well, I do think that your answer was good. Thank you so much.
3: Thank you for having me.
0: I would kill my friends and family.
1: Okay. Personal connections. Anyone ever spent time at a trailer park? Tom, I know you said you longed to be over there.
2: I did. I grew up next to a trailer park. It's a great community. It wasn't as tight-knit as the community from the film, but there is quite a few lovely people who live there.
1: Not really an interesting question and not really an interesting answer. So, that sort of checks out, I suppose. This sort of ties into what we had talked about earlier. If you returned home to find that your partner had become intimate sexually with a copy of you, how would you feel?
3: I think at first I would feel upset, and then once I thought about it more, I think I would be more okay with it, since the robot is not technically a human. It's more of just a lifelike sex toy, perhaps with a that's robotic, that's always hard, and never soft, because it's a robot. Metal, it's a metal penis.
1: Okay, good answer. Anybody else? I suppose that would
0: be... have sex with the robot as well?
3: I don't know if I would have sex with the robot. Maybe we would invite the robot to have a menage a trois.
0: That's what I was saying.
3: Yes, a menage a trois.
1: So you could see what they were capable of.
3: So I could see what they were capable of, yes.
1: Once you realize, what if for all of a sudden you're having a menage a trois and a menage a trois, and you realize that your robot counterpart has programmed himself to jackhammer mode, and he is just sort of pounding away, and at first you're mesmerized, and then you realize, I really haven't gotten in on the action in a little bit.
3: Mm-hmm.
1: And he's really just sort of thrusting away at her, and you realize, oh my goodness, I should unplug this robot. And then you think to yourself, wait a minute, there is no plug. I don't know how to stop this.
3: Well, and that's when you break out the magnets, Paul. And as we've already talked about, the magnets will stop that jackhammer right in half.
1: Yeah. You just want to see what he's capable of and know that it's the right move to destroy him.
3: Exactly.
1: Because there's no way that your partner is going to want to be with you more than the robot version of you.
2: That's
3: perhaps
2: clear.
3: Perhaps not.
1: I mean, not if they have jackhammer mode.
3: Jackhammer mode is something that, you know, humans don't have, and it's a terrifying mode.
1: Yeah, it's a terrifying mode. it could lead to both the most wild of pleasure and the greatest of pains. God forbid that robot ever gets you in its sights and switches itself onto jackhammer mode.
2: That's what I thought he was talking about at first, is them both seeing what the robot's made of.
1: Is that what you were getting
3: no,
1: at?
3: No, no.
2: It's fine if it is. I mean,
3: no, it would be the robot having sex with my girlfriend as
2: you
3: I'm
2: just have you sit in the
3: watching,
2: corner and watch.
3: And then I at first I'm mesmerized and I'm thinking, wow, they're having a really good time, and then I make eye contact with the robot. I realize he's in jackhammer mode, and then I get really scared.
0: What if it stops you before you can reach the magnets?
3: And that's one of my greatest fears.
1: Yeah, the moment you reach for that magnet, that's when he's acquired a new target. That magnet's just out of reach, and he ends up jackhammering into you.
3: Yeah.
1: And your partner can't move because she just has been jackhammered for the past 2 hours.
3: No, she can't do anything.
1: She's useless.
3: Completely useless.
1: Extremely sad. The most satisfied she's ever been.
2: Forever will be.
1: Yeah, but I mean, to a point, she went way past the point, you know, and she's gonna need physical therapy before she can even think straight again.
3: Yeah.
1: What arcade game were you best at?
0: I used to play a good amount of Ms. Pac-Man.
1: Hmm. It's a good one.
0: And I would say that was the one I was probably the best at.
1: Yeah. And imagine a world where somebody, Centauri, pulls up and said, you have the highest score of Ms. Pac-Man, and they brought you to an alien world where those were the kind of things going on.
0: So I would have to be running around a maze and then eating pellets.
1: And ghosts.
2: And cherries.
1: Yeah. And an abundance of fruit.
0: And sometimes a pretzel.
1: Yes, at a pretzel. Pretzels do show up. They're worth quite a bit.
0: I would probably kill myself.
1: Yes, a agonizing reality that would be. Okay, anybody else want to keep talking? Guess the star. Yeah. Everybody's favorite segment. The rules are simple. There are three clues. There are three clues that are referring to a star. This week it will be a science fiction film. A star of the science fiction film categories. Three clues that are referring to this film. At the end of the third clue, we will all wager our guess as to which film the clues are referring. Is everybody ready to play Guess the Star?
0: Yes.
2: Yes.
0: Yes, the star. Guess the star. Yes, the star. I'd love to play it. Okay. Let's play now.
1: I'm going to do it if you'd be quiet.
0: Okay.
1: Clue number one. This science fiction film follows a troubled teenager who discovers alien technology in the California desert.
3: Mm.
1: Now, there's a little bit of a sort of an E.T. Theme here. I mean, I'm imagining the California desert. I believe that film takes place in California. And alien technology. I mean, is the alien technology the alien itself? That would lead me to believe it's E.T. Anyone else thinking anything?
0: I have a guess, but I'm going to wait to hear the other clues.
1: Okay.
2: I'm going to also wait because I think those are the rules that we're not supposed to guess until the end of the clues.
1: It is a rule, and you're not even supposed to talk about it this much, so please stop that. Clue number two. The film is remembered for its stop-motion alien creatures designed by a young David Allen, who would later become one of Hollywood's most respected stop-motion animators. Stop-motion... That leads me to believe it's likely not E.T., for E.T. was a little puppet. Mm-hmm. And a little, and as we've talked before, a little disabled 12-year-old, actually, in the scene where E.T. gets drunk.
0: Yes.
2: Yes. None of the clues have mentioned any children getting drunk, but stop motion, California, desert.
1: Aliens.
3: I know it.
2: I think I have a really good guess of what it might be.
1: All right, well, should we move on to clue number three?
0: Yes.
1: Clue number three. This 1978 film culminates with Billy Duncan, the protagonist, physically mutating as the alien weapon exerts increasing control over him. It ends with him dying. Spoiler.
0: I think I know this movie.
1: Okay.
2: I thought I knew this movie.
3: I thought I knew it too, but then Last Clue threw me in for a little spin.
1: Interesting. Okay, so what's everyone's...
2: It's a 1978 movie?
1: Sure.
0: It's 78?
1: That's what I said.
2: I still think I might know it.
1: Okay, well, let's hear everybody's guesses.
2: My guess is Starman.
1: Starman.
2: I can't remember if he dies or not.
3: I'm just going to say Mars Attacks.
1: That's
2: a terrible.
1: From the 90s.
3: Yeah.
0: I was going to guess Star Kid.
2: Star Kid.
1: Interesting. And I suppose I'll just guess Star Blaster. Star Blaster.
2: Maybe that's the technology that he found that took over his body.
1: I guess I didn't really give it a lot of thought. I am going to reveal the answer. The answer is Laser Blast.
2: Laser Blast.
1: Yeah.
3: I haven't heard of that
1: one. So I was close. I said Star Blaster.
2: You did say very close. That you basically got it.
0: I would give that to you.
2: I would give it to you. Okay. Stars are as hot as lasers, so I would say it's the same thing.
1: A teenager stumbles upon an alien weapon which transforms him into a grotesque killer. Laser Blast. 1978.
2: Maybe I'm unfamiliar, but that sounds great.
1: I think that'll have to be our next film that we dissect on the program. It will be Laser Blast.
2: Has anyone seen this film?
1: Oh, I've never seen Laser Blast.
0: No.
3: But I would love to.
1: Yes, well, and hopefully we'll get that opportunity. Takeaways from a thoughtful discussion. Personally, I liked it.
3: I liked it, too.
2: I also liked it.
0: I had a great time.
1: The film The Last Starfighter paints an optimistic portrait of space, rarely explored in science fiction. It suggests that greatness may be present within the bowels of the most ordinary folks, even if they live in squalor and filth. Excellence is not forged in laboratories, but rather in front of a cabinet adorned with many a blinking light. It is there that a teenage boy, body ravaged by sexual hormones and acne pustules, demonstrates abilities valuable on a galactic scale. The film posits an unlikely theory that somewhere in our daily routines, hidden among the deranged trailer park folk, we may be quietly preparing for something far larger than ourselves, and we simply haven't been recruited yet. Or kidnapped, whichever way you want to look at that. Ladies and gentlemen, I want to thank you so much for tuning into the program. Justin, what a great conversation. Thank you so much for joining me.
0: Well, thank you so much for having me.
1: Dan, thank you so much for joining me.
3: Thank you so much for having me.
1: And Tom, thank you so much for joining me.
2: Thank you so much for having me.
1: Yeah, it was an honor. It was a privilege. My name is Paul Kumanali. The name of the program is The Shape of Outer Space. And remember, if you spend all of your time... whether it be at a little video game cabinet or on your couch or on your computer or reading little pornographic magazines or on the toilet, sitting down on the toilet, looking at your telephone. Places where skills flourish can be hidden even in the little skills. There's plenty of room to get little skills, and you may even go to space.
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1: This is Tony Holiday from Memphis, Tennessee. Ladies and gentlemen, it's time for the best blues from yesterday, today, and tomorrow.

Welcome to the Jump Blues Show. My name is Dave Zebarth, and I'm your host and DJ for the next 2 hours right here on WAYO LP Rochester. Got plenty of good blues for you tonight, so let's have a blues party. Got new blues, birthday blues, and more, so stick around, stay tuned here to Jump Blues and WAYO.